0: Sullivan Show. And just immediately fell in love with, I saw her standing there, I want to hold your hand, she loves you, all of those very early songs. And I had been listening to them on the radio. I was a voracious radio listener, like many young teens. And so I had heard these songs and thought they were good. But seeing them on the Ed Sullivan Show, seeing what they looked like, how they spoke, how they performed alive, and, you know, I was absolutely blown away. I was just, that was amazing. I just decided right then and there, hey, I am a Beatles fan, you know, for what it's worth. And that was on a Sunday night, and Monday when I went into school, I was in junior high school. Was 14 years old and met up with my three best friends in the auditorium where all the students sat waiting for the bell to ring. And I walked in and my three best friends were sitting there and they all turned around in unison and were like, "Did you see the Beatles? Oh my gosh!" I mean, we were, so there's four girls jumping up and down the auditorium about to be told off by the teacher. And we all had this great enthusiasm. And we decided right then and there that we were going to start a Beatles fan club. Of course, we didn't, not a clue. We're young and inexperienced, 14-year-olds. But there were four of us, so we decided that each one of us could specialize in one of the Beatles. We would, it would be a Beatles fan club, but we would have a Paul specialist, a George specialist, a John specialist, and a Ringo specialist. And we no arguments. I got Paul, okay? That was my first
1: choice. Wow. How did you work that out? You hoodwinked them?
0: Well, because, and genuinely, everyone liked some, like, okay, there was another Elaine. I'm Elaine McAfee and then Elaine Price. She loved Ringo because the way he played drums and his head's going side to side and his hair's, you know, flopping. And she just thought he was the cutest thing. And so there was no argument there. And then the one, Pam, who was the quiet one of our group, she liked George. She was just taken with George. And so she got George. That left John, whom Carol, my friend Carol, was like, she goes, "Paul may be cute, but John is handsome. I want to
1: specialize." I agree with that.
0: John.
1: Yeah, I fell in love with John, right? Yeah, exactly.
0: Yeah, oh, yes. She thought he was amazing. So we all, we got along and didn't fight over which one, of the Beatles we were going to specialize in. But we started that fan club, and we had, it was just around school and then extended friends and family. I decided that I was going to write to the big fan club headquarters in England, because once all of the teen magazines came out with the Beatles there were addresses. It's at NEMS Enterprises, which their manager organized, and I wrote to them. I found an address, and I wrote to them and explained that we had this just a little friends a fan club, but we really wanted to extend, and could I get an official charter through them to do what all we wanted to do. And so they sent me like an application and filled it out, and that started us on the road. And we oh my goodness, we the radio station picked us up.
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0: KFJZ Radio in Fort Worth.
1: Hold on one second. I got a jingle.

0: Okay, that was the jingle, but KFJZ. Go, I'm sorry.
1: KFJZ. And that was the top 40 station that the kids all listened to, you know, after school. And so, of course, I'm on the call line immediately requesting Beatles tunes, and I would correct the DJ if he said something that was, you know, that was incorrect. And so finally they were like, who are you that you know all of this about the Beatles? And when I explained, they were like, come on down here so we can meet you. So at some point, a few days later, I went down and I met them. They had me in Studio B and actually put me on live radio to talk about our fan club. And we were, you know, elevating it to outside of our own little, circle of friends. And we wanted to, had plan to do a lot of like newsletters with information that you couldn't necessarily get from the teen magazines, because we got news straight from the fan club headquarters in England. And so we were going to have meetings and really make a real fan club of it. And so I put out the addresses of where people could write and we could send, a form for them to fill out. And I think we asked for like a few dollars because I planned on mailing newsletters, and that's a lot of stamps when you're a young person to have to find money to buy. So that's how we started. And
0: you started this fan club. You started this fan club. How did you meet the Beatles?
1: Oh, you want to hear how I met him? Okay.
0: Yeah, let's skip ahead. Okay, you got the fan club started.
1: Yes, it was a fan club that became the largest in the United States.
0: Wow, that's impressive.
1: Our chapter. It's a big, a big honor. But how I met them, or how we met them. Of course, I stood in line all night in Dallas to get tickets to the September 18th, 1964 show at Dallas Memorial Auditorium, to get tickets for the four of us, and got to see them live. Now, they were, they flew into a small municipal airport, but of course I was allowed by the local promoters to go, to go there to greet them off of this smaller aircraft. We were, allowed to do that, and there weren't that many people there. And we're able to just, but it was a hello, welcome to Dallas kind of, thing. It was no long, drawn-out conversation by any means. And then we had the show. Next year, 65 is when it gets really good. They came to Houston and did an afternoon show and an evening show. And they, when they flew into the big Houston Intercontinental Airport, we were ready, and we had purchased cowboy shirts for each one of them. Got each one of their sizes. Ringo's shirt was a had the curl snaps and the Western braid on the shirt, because he's into Western music and attire. And then John and George's and Paul's were a little more subdued, but they all had a cowboy shirt, and it was standing there ready for them. And the line, the police lines broke. They flew in on a large jet into a big airport, and the lines, the police lines broke, and girls just stampeded, and I'm in the receiving line, there were so many people hurt, falling over and trampled, and it was a not a nice scene whatsoever. And I kind of got over to one side, and I lost sight of my friends, and I was holding on to the shirts at this point. And anyway, I stood back over there, and I was watching. Fans were up the stairs, hanging on the wings of the airplane. It was just chaos. The things that I would not do. And then they brought out one of those catering trucks that have an arm that's high rise up into the air. They brought the Beatles out on that. They had to sit in that way above the crowds and to get them off of the airplane, away from the crowds, and into the indoor terminal. It's amazing that they got them there. That was the only thing they could figure out to get them through the crowds, because it was an absolute mob scene.
0: So after you met them at this initial meeting, you became friends with them. You became part of that inner circle, I guess, of trusted people.
1: Yes, of sorts. They ended up having a meet and greet in there in the airport terminal, and I had already lost track of my friends, but I was holding all the shirts, and so and one of the promoters came over to me and said, you're invited to come into this. And I was like, okay, and so I went inside with the shirts and was happy to go, through the receiving line and hand them each a shirt. And they were quite taken with having these cowboy shirts. I thought that was really cool. I had to fill out a little badge, had my name, fan club affiliation, and that I worked for KFJZ, because KFJZ had actually hired me to do the Beatles news on live radio. That had happened. So anyway, I'm wearing a fan club leader badge and a radio badge, and that's where I first met them, and everybody wanted to talk to me. I was really flattered. They all wanted to talk to me, especially Paul. He was like, well, how old are you? Wow, that's a lot of responsibility, and you're how old? And I was 15 then.
0: Wow.
1: And anyway, so we talked, and all of them, there's people all around trying to get their attention, and all four of them would kind of turn toward me. I was the only young person in there. There were adults galore. I was the only teenager that I could see, anyway. And so they would rather talk to me, apparently, because they kept turning to me. And, John would make wisecracks, and Ringo was pretty talkative because he loved, his shirt. I forgot. George asked me one question, and I can't remember. It was something totally off of topic. Kind of, I was speechless, but he was very, very friendly. And I was led outside where you were supposed to, say hello to them and keep moving. And I was led out into the hallway, and Paul kind of grabbed my arm and whispered in my ear that he goes, wait outside, okay? It'll be okay. Wait outside. And I was like, okay. So all these people are exiting. I'm waiting in the hall, and when it's winding down, I'm thinking, gosh, shouldn't I be going to school, or am I going to wait for what? And he sent somebody out to get me. So by that time, they were hungry, and they were sitting down in the same room being served. And Paul was like, come over here and sit with us and come talk to us. And it was fun. They were just talking like four kids, and we were just all laughing and talking.
0: That's the fun part, because you were a fan rather than dealing with newspapers and people who were giving them weird looks and saying, what about the hair and what about this? And I don't understand what you're saying. You don't speak English. And they got tired of that nonsense very quickly, I'm sure.
1: Yes, and I'm certain that you are right about that. And anyway, so over the years, it's through the fan club, and Paul had even asked me, will you write down your contact information? And we didn't have cell phones, of course, then, or computers, write down, my phone number and address and all that. And I did.
0: Paul asking you for your address rather than you asking Paul. Wow, that's pretty cool. That's darn cool.
1: I don't think I would have had the nerve to ask him for his phone number. But no, he got my information, and he was even, you know, asking, oh, can I find you through the fan club? And I, you know, told him where, you know, we were chartered and all that, and what, how to find the radio station. And that just started up a friendship with a fan, and which I thought, I think they thought that was fun, you know. Uh-huh. Like you said, they get tired of the other business, and so he stayed in touch, and I don't mean like, you know, every week getting a phone call, but he did stay in touch, and as time went on, you know, and I tried to go, you know, see them in other places and keep the fan club going, which we did right up to, I guess, like 1969. And I, oh gosh, what year was it? Maybe 67, 68? I got a invitation to come to a reception in London at number 3 Savile Row. Which is, you know, was their address, yeah, where the rooftop was, uh-huh, concert was.
0: I've been there. I know the place.
1: Okay, you know. Anyway, and I was invited. They had, I was probably the youngest one. They had a few fan club leaders, but it was mostly like business contacts and people in the entertainment world, DJs, you know, radio, TV, you know, that kind of thing. Everybody had some connection of, you know, how they could benefit the Beatles.
0: Uh-huh.
1: And and then for us, you know, fan club girls, they were able to say, you know, thank you, keep up the good work kind of thing. And so, did I go? Oh, heck, I did, yes. And then I think it was in 1970, I actually moved to London. It was partly because they were encouraging me to.
0: Well, yeah, yeah, that helps. Yeah.
1: Partly, but also I, you know, always wanted to move to London. And I did secure a job there with a magazine before I went over, actually it was the Reader's Digest London office, and I did moonlighting for a music magazine called Sounds Magazine in London. So I was doing that for income, and then I thought, well, Paul would not know how to get in touch with me now, so I just decided, you know, I went a couple of times, and I could not find anybody to leave my information, or they didn't care, or whatever, the people working there. And then one nice person on my third or fourth visit, I guess, said, write down your details and how Mr. McCartney would know you. And so I did. And I said, well, yeah, preferably Mr. McCartney, but any of the Beatles. I just want them to know that I'm living, you know, in London. And and here's the phone number where I work. And, and lo and behold, it was like, I don't know, sometime the next week, I did hear from Paul. And I guess the last time I'd seen him in person would have been at, you know, at the reception. So he was happy. It seemed that I had moved over there. And he had some ideas. He said, you know, he goes, I have a part-time job for you. If you can work that in, do you think, with your other jobs? And I went, well, I'll make it work. Who's going to turn him down? And I helped him with organizing the his charity balls, big galas. He found out the power of being able to use his name and influence to help people in music. Most of these were struggling musicians or musicians that had illness or family problems or whatever. And I was like, okay, what does it involve? And he said, well, basically, I need somebody to help me organize.
0: Uh-huh.
1: How, you know, getting contacts and names and addresses of all, you know, of of people that donors who might be interested in buying a high cost ticket to come to a fundraising, ball.
0: That's impressive. That's impressive that Paul got you a job. So you put that job on your resume. Did you ever put Paul's number as a reference in case someone wants to do a reference?
1: I never did that because I was so respectful of privacy of all of them.
0: Yeah, I was kidding about that, but
1: I figured you were, but I just that was something that I didn't even talk about it to people I worked with or anything else because I just didn't want to
0: jinx it, I guess.
1: Invade their privacy. I respect that, and I felt sorry for them, actually, the way that people, they had no privacy at all. But, yeah, I did. I did work for him and helped him get a lot of things organized. And he ended up with, three or four that I worked on with him, not only getting donors and, to pay a lot of money for a ticket to come to this this ball, but, or just to donate goods or
0: wow, that's impressive.
1: Cash.
0: That's impressive. So
1: yeah,
0: you kept it.
1: There was four of us, but most of them were older than myself.
0: Uh-huh.
1: I was the youngest one there in my, I was 20, 20, 21, and I was the youngest one. But yeah, we started working together, and he would always, just kind of snap his fingers and point at me and go, "Good idea, Elaine. That's thinking. All right, everybody. I'm going to do what Elaine suggests."
0: I've got a feeling what endeavored him to you, okay?
1: What was that?
0: He connected. Now, it was either your smile, which is very infectious, okay? People have to wear masks around you. No, but the smile, I think, and also, I think more importantly, the Mac. You're both Macs. McAfee, and he's McCartney. So you stood out.
1: MC. I'm MC.
0: MC, yeah.
1: A. Yeah, yeah. And well, maybe that's it. I we'll never know. He just, a time or two, said something to me about, we have a great connection. And sometimes you are connected to people that, and you don't know why. You just kind of hit it off with some people and others that you don't. I mean, that's pretty normal, I think. But we just kind of hit it off, and we could laugh. He could make funny faces when we're supposed to be serious, when one of the big bosses was in there, and I would start laughing and things, and then he would look at me like, "I don't know why she's laughing."
0: Funny.
1: I mean, he's a jokester too. Now John is a jokester, and
0: so you got some stories. You got some stories, that you can tell.
1: I skipped over one that was really kind of good at the airport that time when I was waiting out in the hall that in 1965 in Houston. I was waiting out in the hall, and someone came and got me and said, "Mr. McCartney would like to talk to you." And he opened the door. And I went into this room where I had been talking to him and all of them, and John Lennon caught sight of me walking in the door, and he looks at Paul and gives him an elbow and looks back at me coming through the door and walking toward them, and he goes, "Hey, Paul, look, jailbait, here she comes."
0: That's funny.
1: Which made me blush deeply.
0: I'm sure it made Paul blush too.
1: Well, he looked like he blushed, and he looked real annoyed. Actually, he wasn't laughing.
0: Well, yeah, because he knows John's shtick, at that time.
1: Oh my gosh,
0: So what are the good stories? Give me a couple of stories because we've got to move on. I've got so much Paul McCartney rarities to play.
1: I'm so excited. And I am excited. Well, about when I was working for the Reader's Digest in Berkeley Square, which is just like a block and a half from you know, Savile Row and all the places. But of course, you know, the Beatles have dispersed, and you know, you couldn't go to one place and just see. This is when they were split up, and everybody's, you know, starting to go here, there, and everywhere. Just a few.
0: Hey, that would be a song. That would be a great song.

0: in the, you know, and I hadn't seen or talked to Paul, you know, in a while. This was like just, I don't know even if it was a full year later from our last meeting, which was one of the big charity balls that he did. And we had a dance. So that's a story right there. I opened one of those. We danced.
1: What song?
0: Oh, gosh. I don't know.
1: It Happy wasn't a Just Beatles to Dance song. With You.
0: It wasn't a Beatles song. It was just something that the orchestra played.
1: Okay.
0: And he came over and he bowed at me, and I'm like, me? You know, and he's like, may I have this dance? And it was to open, you know, there always had to be celebrities to open the ball.
1: Uh-huh.
0: So he asked me, and so here we are doing this, like, this slow dance thing. And I'm like, he goes, relax. He was laughing, you know. He just relax.
1: And you were melting. You were just melting, right? I'm sure.
0: I was melting. Yes, of course. I was just Paul McCartney, and I was in his arms. You know, I mean, we were, you know, dancing. And I said, oh my goodness. I said, I feel so underdressed. Ladies were there dripping in diamonds and, you know, very expensive, you know, ballroom gowns and all of this. And I was in my latest Mary Quant little, you know, mini skirt and stuff. You know, I was dressed up, but not.
1: Dressed for the day. For the day, right.
0: Yeah.
1: Yes, the days.
0: I was dressed up like, you know,
1: You were the model. Like you were the model, right, yes.
0: I was the model. I actually modeled for Mary Quant for a while, and so I had a lot of Mary Quant outfits. But he said to me, he said, you know what, I'm grateful to these ladies for any help and donation they can for my charities. But he goes, you know what, Elaine, I much prefer how you dress. You're much more attractive, you know, and I just, okay, I melted for sure then. And I said, hey, you're supposed to be putting me at ease, and now I'm blushing like crazy, okay? And, but yes, he is that way. He talks to people in such a way, he's always concerned about making anyone feel at ease, comfortable talking to him. He is just that way. He's not just, you know, talking about himself. He wants to know, you know, he'll ask nice questions and concerned for anyone in his presence. He's asking them questions. And, yeah, I was, you know, that was really something. I will never, ever forget it. And, no, I don't know the tune. I was just too immersed in, you know, talking with him quietly. But if I have time, I'll tell you real quickly about working. This is not too long afterwards. I'm working for the Reader's Digest, and my office was in a building over top of the Rolls Royce dealer. And it was always interesting because when celebrities would come and to the showroom down there, nothing to do with the Reader's Digest, but I would look out the window and see crowds gathering. Well, I saw a crowd gathering one day, and so I'm up from my desk looking down trying to spot the celebrity, and it was Muhammad Ali. And I'm like, oh, okay. I'm looking at, yeah, you know, people asking for autographs and all of that. And so here comes a limousine, which pulled over, and Paul McCartney got out of the back seat and went over and got his attention, and they shook hands. And we're chatting.
1: Wow.
0: And when I
1: so you made the introduction. They have that famous photo where Ali is hitting one of the Beatles and they're all falling over. So that predated that picture.
0: Yeah.
1: Wow.
0: I mean, that was when I saw Paul, I already went flying down the stairs, because it was, I think it was only like the second floor. I was, you know, able to get down quickly, and I went running out. And of course, there were a lot of people and photographers from newspapers, and it was a big crowd. And I'm kind of like, excuse me, excuse me. I was wanting to

0: show up and say, "Hi, Paul." Uh-huh. Well, anyway, he was chit chatting with Muhammad Ali, and I, and I'm trying to work my way through, you know, through the crowd, and I caught his eye, and he was like looking at me, and he goes, "Elaine," and walked over and said, "Excuse me," to everybody, and then just kind of took my hand and led me, you know, through the crowd, and gave me a big hug and introduced me and everything. And I'm just like, you know, this is so cool.
1: Wow.
0: And then he said, he goes, "Hey, right over here." And, you know, he said, get in my car here. And he had a, you know, limousine driver. And I'm thinking, oh my gosh, I just vacated my desk in my office, and I'm in a limousine with Paul McCartney now. Surely they're going to understand, Dave, don't you think?
1: I would think so. Listen, Elaine, I've been asking you for years to write a book or to write a short story. I mean, you know, maybe do 30 pages, 40 pages, just an outline.
0: Oh, my goodness.
1: Just an outline. As a homework assignment, it should be double-spaced, okay, with a bibliography and footnotes and all that stuff that I have no idea what is anymore. But you should do that, and then you can give out this newsletter to people. And if, you know, if Reader's Digest comes back to you and says, "Hey, we can use this," you know, who knows? I mean, you know, you might as well. You know,
0: You know what? And this was just the start of my interest and work in, you know, the in and around the music industry. I've met lots and lots and lots and lots of celebrities and rock stars and all that since then, working for the radio station, who usually were the promoters of the local concert. So I've had opportunity to meet just about everyone who had toured, and people will. I constantly hear this, "Elaine, you need to write a book. You need to write a book." And Dave, I appreciate that, but I keep thinking I'm not a star. You know,
1: You're not a star. You're not a star, but you are around.
0: Stars,
1: star. Again, your story is, I'm just a schoolgirl who just liked the group, and suddenly I became a little bit involved in the inner circle, and this is my story.
0: Yeah.
1: I think that's a great, I mean, it could be a movie, HBO, Cinemax, you know?
0: I don't know, but, you know, I've just continued to follow all of them, you know, or the two now, you know, remaining, and one of my really good friends plays in Ringo's band. Warren Hamm, and since 2014, and I haven't missed a Paul McCartney tour. I'm still his, you know, I'm still a big fan, and he knows it. Sometimes he'll even have promoters contact me and offer up tickets. Not every time, but there have been many cases, and of course I'm grateful. He's like, "Oh, I'm going to be over here. Do you want to go? How many tickets you want?" And I'm like, "Oh my goodness, yes, want to come see you? Want everybody to come see you?" And
1: then you'll have 1,000 friends. You'll have 1,000 friends, and then your inner circle will get the tickets. You know.
0: Well, it's like I said. We've kind of stayed in touch. I visited throughout the years, not frequently or anything, of course. But just kind of been in touch. He'll just kind of pop up sometimes, and for a long time after we went to cell phones, I thought, well, you know, he doesn't know how to reach me. I don't have a landline anymore. And I actually got through to him and was able to give him my phone number. So my cell phone number, which has not changed since, you know, cell phones came out. And I occasionally hear from him, especially when he comes this way. I last saw him in live performance in Tulsa, Oklahoma in October of 2025. And I think it was when he was here at Dickie's Arena in Fort Worth. That was a few years before, I think, before the last tour, and I had a really good seat, kind of off to first balcony on one side that was right up by the stage. And at the end, he'll even come down and just, like, you know, wave at people, blow kisses, and you know, and whatever, just, you know, waving and people trying to shake hands and all of that. And I just kind of, you know, I was standing up like everybody was and waving at him, Paul, Paul. And finally he looked at me, and it was with recognition. And he pointed his finger like, you. And he did double kisses.
1: Sweet. Hey, listen, Elaine, we've got to run, but I want to do something now with you live. This is not rehearsed, folks. Okay? Go back to your 14-year-old self. Okay?
0: Okay.
1: And just finish up a report on the Beatles. Think of something off the top of your head. And I'm going to do an out jingle for KMJZ, and then I'm going to go into the next Beatles song. Okay? So
0: okay.
1: Channel the 14-year-old self and come up with something. And before that, I want to say thank you for joining us here tonight on 11L Radio New York International. Elaine McAfee Bender, my Beatles expert.
0: My pleasure.
1: Okay, so you ready? Let's do it. Go. Wow, you froze.
0: Did you play your jingle?
1: No. You have to say, hey, this is the Beatles report, and I'm whatever, however you ended it, and then I'm going to play the Fort Worth jingle and go into a song.
0: Oh, okay. Sorry, I misunderstood the assignment. You want me to tell a Beatles story?
1: Yeah, well, finish up like your report on KMJZ. You know, how did you end the report?
0: Okay, KFJZ, yes, I can talk about.
1: Yeah,
0: yes,
1: well, I've got a jingle that's close, so we can make it work.
0: Okay.
1: So, it's your turn. Go.
0: All right. Okay. It's 1964, and the Beatles are currently in Miami, Florida, on tour. It's a stop where they actually had 3 days from concerts to just do whatever they wanted. They got swimsuits, some of the old-fashioned ones, too, and posed for photographers who found them there. They're frolicking in the water, splashing everybody who came close. And the cutest one, of course, was Paul. And once they had a lot of pictures taken, the photographers were escorted away from the area for them to have some privacy, and they got into, like, regular swim trunks. And the hilarity between the four of them was something really, it would make you smile. Nobody could watch them without smiling. They tease one another, John would grab trunks on Paul and pull them down, and you know, they would, they're just like four boys, young boys having fun.
1: Well, that's what they were. That's what they were. Hey, Elaine, listen.
0: And they,
1: We've got to move on a little bit here, but thank you. Thank you for the recollections of John, Paul, George, and Ringo, and your recollections of Paul McCartney, who's still kicking. Still, him and Ringo are the last two voices of the Beatles, and they're doing a song together, I believe. I don't have it yet.
0: Yes, but you will.
1: I will. Hey, you got a connection? You got a connection to get me an interview with Paul on my Rinky Dink radio? I'm just kidding. On my Rinky Dink radio show.
0: And you know, he never calls anybody or anything Rinky Dink. He's very respectful.
1: Well,
0: he
1: doesn't
0: honored.
1: Know me. I'm Rinky Dink. Trust me. I'm
0: Rinky. No, you're not. You're not. I love your radio show.
1: Hey, Elaine.
0: And I love talking about the Beatles.
1: Thank you, Elaine. Hey, we got to run here. Elaine McAfee Bender, get the writing done. Get the newsletter out. Get the stories out, because I'm going to hound you every year. You know that.
0: I know you are. Yes, boss.
1: In a loving way. Hey, Elaine, I got to run, but thank you for joining us here on the 11L Network. I'll see you hopefully soon in Texas.
0: Thank you, and it's absolutely my pleasure. Thank you for having me, Dave.
1: Thanks again. Bye-bye.

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Which one? Wheels.

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0: I like that. I like that. You know, after all the Beatles hits that came out, and I, you know, I loved all the hits, but things we said today kind of like went into my soul. That was like one of those, ooh, this is a pretty deep song. I like this. Paul McCartney. Paul McCartney. Hey, thank you, Paul, for doing what you do, because you do it so well. Hey, here's a rarity. Elvis Costello and Paul McCartney did some stuff together, but here's a rare acoustic version that I don't believe has been released, and you'll hear it here on 11L R&I.
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0: Elvis Costello, Paul McCartney, rare acoustic version, Veronica. Hey, if you'd like a copy of the CD that most of these songs are on, this is like one of my compilation CDs, my mixtape, if you'd like to say that. And if you reach out to me, and I'll send it to you. Or if you don't know who I am, reach out to Elaine, and she'll have Paul send it to you, or maybe I will send it to you. I can go either way. Hey, so thank you, Paul. Thank you, Elaine. Thank you, the listener, for listening to 11L Radio New York International. I broadcast every other Sunday night. And when I'm not here, John Lightning is here with politics and comedy and music and silliness and more politics and more comedy and more silliness. So check it out, 11L Radio New York International, on this frequency every other week. And if you're on Grits, that link, that's the first link there in the comment section, they're on all the time. My buddy Brad plays weird shit and some good music too, and a lot of interesting stuff. So check it out. Check it out. He's always on 24/7 Grits Radio. So where do we go from here? Oh, I don't know how to end this segment, but yeah, I'm going to do this way. I'm going to go this way. This is a Beatles tune, and it's a cover. And, well, it's a Beatles cover of a cover, but it's a Beatles tune, and it's done by one of my favorite groups. In fact, my second favorite group of all time, the Kinks. So let's see if we can make this work. Do I have jingles here? Yeah, we can have a couple of jingles.
1: We stand for everything that's good. The flag, the home, and Dave the Boogeyman.
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0: It's the Kinks.

That's probably the definitive version of I'm Not Your Stepping Stone. That's Tom Petty and the Heartbreakers live. Before that, a twin spin by Joe Jackson. The Harder They Come and Summer in the City. I don't have the new Joe Jackson. I had it and I misplaced it. So, Aaron, if you're listening, can you send me the new Joe Jackson? I know you gave it an okay review, but I still like him. So, Joe Jackson, Summer in the City and The Harder They Come. Before that, staying with the Texas theme, Larry and the Blue Notes, Night of the Sadist. That was the band version that was too rough for the for 60s radio. And then we started off the set with Lanny Flowers.

0: it's all over at live at the bitter end. So good stuff, good stuff. So hey, I've got some new music I want to spin. Let's see, what do I have? A group called Worm Stew that was given to me by Big Stir Records. I'm going to spin a couple of tunes off that, and let's see. Then I've got Empty Pockets and Blue Ash and Aaron's Power Popaholic will probably come up sometime after the 10 o'clock hour. So stick around. This is 11L Radio New York International, broadcasting from just off center Bay Ridge, Brooklyn.
1: Dave, the Boogeyman.

Ah, that's Worm Stew. That's Worm Stew. That's their first release from Big Stir Records, and I tip my cap to Big Stir. They did good. Hey, listen, we got some more stuff here. What do I have? I got, I got a whole bunch of stuff. I'm just kind of shooting from the hip here, so let's see what we got.

Freddie and the Dreamers for Coke, and The Who for Coca-Cola. Hey, music that needs to be heard. What do I have here next? I got a whole bunch of stuff here. Since I was speaking of the Beatles and playing some Beatles-esque stuff and Paul McCartney stuff and some British stuff, many years ago, it must have been about 5 years ago, 4 or 5 years ago, probably 4 or 5 years ago, I had an opportunity to broadcast on a British station. I was the overnight guy. I'd come on at 1:30 in the morning in Blackpool somewhere, and I really liked the gig. I really did, because they were kind of happy to have someone from broadcasting, a lunatic from broadcasting, from Brooklyn. And the only thing I had to play was these two sound bites. And obviously, they weren't as good as what John Lightning does, because John Lightning does all my jingles, and he is amazing. Anyway, so I was broadcasting for this station, Sensational FM, and this was their jingle. Let's see if I got to turn the volume up on this one.

Sensational FM, Feel the Music. And then they had one commercial, Blackpool Accommodations. I think it's like a Hilton hotel chain. So let's see if we can do something with that.

0: miles, no matter the miles.
1: I like that, but it should go a second time. Dun, dun,
0: dun, dun, dun, dun. Blackpool accommodation, the UK's number one for accommodation in Blackpool, making smiles, no matter the miles.
1: Oh, I like that.
2: And here's a young lady just up from downtown, Pet Clark.

I just love that. I mean, the 2 o'clock, when I was, I don't know, 13 years old, and Petula Clark came out with Downtown, or 10 years old, whatever I was, I had the hots for Pet Clark. I did, I have to say that. Anyway, but I also have the hots for 11L, Radio New York International with Dave the Boogeyman, here on this Sunday night. It's 9:51 p.m. East Coast time. 8:51 Central Time, 7:51 Mountain Time, and 6:51 Pacific Coast Time. And we're driving off into the sunset here. Hey, I've got some new music that I want to play. I forgot to mention Worm Stew, Trippy Trippy Tea, and Spinning. Good music, good music. I'm going to spin a lot of that. I like that. So, hey, here's a new band, Empty Pockets. Now, there's a new thing going on Facebook where bands are giving away their music. He's driving to get that music now. But they're giving away the music. And, I mean, people are... Some of the bands are asking for, you know, give me $5 shipping and I'll send you a CD, or I'll send you this CD free of charge. Anyway, so... I saw this band and I asked for the to download, and I gave them Radio New York International. You know, it's a worldwide network station. You know, I figured that would reel them in. And they initially said, no, we don't do downloads. And I said, well, okay, this is a radio station. I want to play it. I mean, you're going to give stuff away for free. Here, you just have to send me an email. You don't have to pay any postage or CDs, and I'll play your music. So they said, okay. And they sent me some music. So what did they send me? Let's see. The group was called Empty Pockets, and the song is called Outside Spectrum.

0: Well, I like that. I like that. Empty pockets, outside spectrum. Now, it ain't no stinking power pop. I'll tell you that. I know my music. I know my music. Hey, let's spin another tune by Empty Pockets. This is off their free CD. Maybe next time, the best of the Empty Pockets. Now, they opened up for a lot of major bands that I don't have the specs in front of me. And I was very impressed on people who they opened up for. And these guys are good. Hey, Victor, why don't you sign these guys? Well, they're from Chicago, so it's a little outside of the Arlington, Fort Worth, Cannondale area. Hey, let's get back to the Empty Pockets.
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2: 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This is dinner at Mr. Billy's.

like that. I like that. That's Blue Ash. We'll Live Tomorrow off their Dinner at Billy's brand new release from the archives. We got Worm Stew and Empty Pockets had two songs, and of course I've lost the player. But go online, look for Empty Pockets Band. There's a couple of bands with the name, but there's a woman who's fronting it, obviously, who's got the great set of pipes. So, hey, we got, okay, Aaron's coming up next, but I'm going off the rails the last half hour of the show, so stick around for that. Aaron's Power Popaholic is coming up next on some of these stations, if I can find the folder. Did he send it to me? Probably forgot. I don't know. But it's all here. Everything is here. Let's play a jingle, and then let's go to Aaron, Power Popaholic, 17 minutes, and then I will be back. So stick around. Aaron's got good stuff.

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1: 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So, hold on to your hats. Here we go.

0: Hey, we opened with some brand new music from the Gnomes. And don't worry, after that, Gary Klebe from the Shoes and Eyes Open Wide. And we ended things off with the Greenberry Woods. They have a brand new album out called It's All Good Sugar. And the song we listened to was Where You Want Me To. Hope you love this because there's more coming.
1: And now, a better blend of music is Aaron the K. Online at PowerPapaHolic.com.

right. We ended this off with two songs from Cal Everett, who was in the band 4 out of 5 Doctors. He has a solo album out called Weight of Early Promise. And these were two of my favorite songs from the album. We started with Teenager's Belief, followed by Gimme Some Time. Some of the best music I've heard this year. Definitely in my top 10. So, hope you enjoyed all this. Back to the Boogeyman.

0: 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And if there's a Power Pop band out there you think we need to review, just let us know.
1: Hey, Aaron, good stuff, good stuff. Hey, I really did like your spins. And I really dug. Why did I lose a channel? I don't know. Let's try this. Hey, there we go. Maybe it'll work now. I really like Greenberry Woods. Good stuff. Good stuff. Quite good. Anyway, I've got to spin some stuff here. I don't know. What do I got here? Some lost 80s. Let's see if I can find something that's rather lost that's rather good. And some of the stuff is British stuff. So I don't even know what the heck it is. So I've got to... And it shows you the prep work that I did, at least for the last hour of the show. I probably will go off the rails. Okay, here we go. I always like this song. I don't know why. Come on, it's a dancer. Get up.

like that. I like that. The A's, Electricity, Sorrows, I Don't Like It Like That. The Elevators, Girlfriend's Girlfriend, The Waitresses, I Know What Boys Like. And we started off that set from WPIX-FM with the Bush Tetras, Too Many Creeps Here. On the Big Picks, PIX. Now it's 11L, Radio New York International. Hey, this weekend, I'm going to see some live music with a bunch of friends, so come join me. Willie Nile and Ricky Bird will be at my father's place in Roslyn, New York, 1221 Old Northern Boulevard. Tickets are fairly reasonable. This Saturday night, 8 o'clock, but you should get there at 7 o'clock to get a good seat. And Adrian will be there. Larry will be there. Aaron said he'd be there. I don't know if Michael Mann will be there. And maybe you will be there. Anyway, let's play some Willie Nile and come see him Saturday night. My father's place, Rosalind.

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We're gonna get the party started and have some fun. Meet me after midnight.

0: father's place with his band this Saturday night. Hey, come
1: in. New York, Rich Pagano, Brad Albano, Jimmy Vivino, Frankie Lee, Hank Williams.
0: That's a good band right there. That guy Hank Williams is quite good, quite good. Hey, I got to get out of here. I thank you all for joining me this evening, this Sunday evening, before Memorial Day. And I want to thank Paul McCartney, Aaron Kupferberg, Lane McAfee Bender, and more importantly, you, the listener, because without you, I'd be sitting here talking to myself. So anyway, thank you. Thank you. Thank you kindly. What do we got? One more song and then a little. I had some Beatles stuff that I wanted to play and I did not play it in the Beatles segment or the McCartney segment. So you're going to get it right now. Let's see if we can do this. Okay, here's one of the outtakes. Paul McCartney, up tempo. Okay, it didn't want to play. How about you push the button? Okay, you don't want to play. You don't want to play. Okay, then we'll go this way. Play.

0: signing off from Top of the Pops, and we sincerely hope you enjoyed this swinging get-together with top British groups and artists in our London studio, where you met The McGill Five, Mark Winter, Brian Poole, The Tremolos, Dusty Springfield, and The Beatles.
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3: 11L, wonderful R&I.
4: I gotta get out of here.
5: I'm out of here. Thank you all. Elaine, Paul, Ringo, George, Aaron, and you, the listeners. So, thank you kindly, and good night. Be well, be happy, be safe. But most importantly, go to bed.

0: last quarter of the episode, our heroes were right on the verge of winning their game with the Mud City Manglers, or losing it, as the case may be. For Rocky the Flying Squirrel had just zoomed into the clear over the goal line and shouted back at Bullwinkle...
1: A forward pass, Bullwinkle! Hurry!
0: Oop! But the oop had come from Boris Badenov, who had thrown not a football, but a cleverly disguised rock.
2: Would you like a nice squirrel coat, fearless leader?
3: You got one, Badenov?
2: No, but I know somebody who won't be needing one in a minute.
0: But let us stop everything right here and change our scene to an emergency meeting of the Bookmakers and Gamblers Protective Association.
4: Fellow bookies, I would like to take advantage of this brief moment to remind you of our untenable position.
3: A what?
4: A lousy setup.
2: Oh.
4: Look, the squirrel is going to get clobbered, right?
2: Right.
4: Now, if he loses the game, we got to pay off the Badenov, right?
2: Right.
4: Wrong. There ain't enough money in the world to pay off at the odds we gave him.
3: So what do we do, skip town?
4: Would I suggest a cheap trick like skipping town?
3: Sorry, Mickey.
4: I suggest we skip the country.
5: Yeah. Where do we go?
3: Yeah. Who'd want crooks like us?
4: Follow me, boys. I know a country that'll take anybody.
0: But the villains had reckoned without the keen eyes and instant reflexes of our furry hero.
1: Hokey smokes, that's not a football.
0: And Rocky swiftly zipped to one side. The heavy stone passed him and plummeted right for the timid referee, who still had a gun held at his back by one of Boris's thugs.
1: Duck! Duck!
6: Hey, what's he mean, duck, duck?
3: Maybe there's a flock of them coming over.
6: Hey, that ain't no flock of ducks. That's a... rock.
1: Where's Bullwinkle?
2: You cold?
0: Yes, out of the pall and smoke and flame that covered the gridiron galloped Bullwinkle Moose, the football dangling from his antlers.
1: Quick, Bullwinkle! There's only a few seconds left!
3: Now, what do we do, Badenov?
2: Relax, fearless leader.
3: Relax?
2: Shoo, Mike. Look at this diagram of the end zone.
3: What are the circles?
2: Landmines. I've mined the whole end zone.
3: Explosive landmines in a football field? Badenov, that's a rotten thing to do.
2: I just knew you would like it, fearless leader.
3: Boris, I like to have you around. You're my kind of folks.
2: Could I call you FL?
3: I'm on my way up, Boris, and I'm going to take you with me.
0: But alas for the villain's plans. Bullwinkle dashed into the end zone, turned and galloped all the way across it, and didn't step on one mine.
3: Touchdown. Yay! 6 points.
1: What's the matter, wins?
5: Yay!
3: So you had landmines in the end zone, eh, Badenov?
2: I can't understand it, fearless leader. I could swear I had one right. Well, you were right, fearless leader. You're on the way up and I'm going with you.
0: And so Wasamata, you finished its season unbeaten.
1: Only one fly in the ointment, Bullwinkle.
7: Well, that's about par for ointment. What is it?
1: I didn't like all those gamblers escaping to some other country.
0: Ah, if Rocky had only known the bookies' boat was even then approaching its destination.
4: Well, there it is, man. Pottsylvania.
3: And look, there's a reception committee to meet us. Hey, Charlie, if I ever get you 10, we goofed.
8: Bet heavily, Schweinhund. It's a sure thing.
0: And so we come to the end of another fun-filled episode of Rocky and Bullwinkle.
7: You know, Rock, he sure got some funny ideas about fun.

now to Ike's apartment. We hear Ike talking to Sherm. Yes. Well, Sherm, you goofed, baby. That's six iron. Let's see, I'll make that little putt there. And, Sherm, I don't want to fire you, baby, but I really have got my hands tied now. Maybe we can beat this if you tell me now. Now, let's see. Get straight. You got a coat, right? Yeah. And you got the rug. Yeah. And, now, what did you do in the hotel for $2,000? Now, what I want to know is, did you get anything else? No, I didn't get anything else. Don't lie to me. Because, you know, I won't hit you if you tell me the truth. Tell me the truth and get it off your chest now. You know, don't, you know, I hate a liar. If I find out later, then I'll, you know, wrap you around a little. But, I got one more thing. What's that? Delaware. Oh, how could you take that? You can't do things like that. What's the matter with you? I don't know. Well, how are we going to get out of this? I said I got an idea. You're going to laugh at me for saying this. What? The newspapers are really bringing all the heat on us. So if we could think of a headline to sort of wipe it out just for 4 or 5 days... Well, what can we do? How about getting one of the cabinet members assassinated? Well, I don't know. Some of those things backfire. Maybe if we could, you know, just get them, not in this country, somewhere else, maybe, you know. I got an idea. Switch on the intercom. Seal, send in Nixon. Hello, Nick, sweetie. Sit down, baby. Ah, is he cute? Has a black curly-haired devil. Get some of that 12-year-old scotch over here. Little Havana, huh, baby? Sweetie? What's going on? Yeah. Don't put me on, Ike. Nobody's putting you on, you know? It's weird. You hang around the pad, and I got the greatest idea for you. How'd you like to go to Lebanon? Why don't you stop, Ike? Fuck, I don't want to go on any more trips. Why not? You're kidding. They'll love you over there. No, they won't love me over there, and I don't want to go. Let me stay for a few days, all right? Why'd you send Dulles? He's been home for 2 days. Oh, is that ridiculous, huh? Send my sweetie over there, huh? Come back with a Moroccan wallet, huh? Wouldn't you like that? And a secretary and a... I don't want to go, that's all. Leave me alone. I don't want to go anywhere anymore. I just want to stay just for to see the cherry blossoms come. Oh, don't get maudlin now. I don't know why you don't want to go. It's you did great in Caracas. Kidding, they hated me there. They spit at me. Look at this suit. I never had it clean. Now, just to remind you, they spit at me. They hate me. They threw rocks at me. You gotta go by a few people. A few squares who didn't dig your rabble rousers.

I got letters from people who really liked you. I got a ton of mail on my desk now. I don't want to go anyway. Is that a nice way to talk to me? Create a monster, is that what I did? Boy, I helped capture teeth. I don't want to be ungrateful or anything like that. I know you've been nice to me, you know, but just I don't, you know, if I did good in one place, you know. You did good in Biloxi. Oh, yeah, but I had a lot of people on my side, Father Coughlin. I think it's about time that I actually took a stand. I just don't want to go anywhere anymore. Why? I told you why. They just don't like me, that's all. I'm not going to fool myself. I just haven't got it, I guess. Something about my hair, I think. Want me to tell you the truth? What? They liked you. It's your old lady, Pat. That's it. Everybody dug you. It's her. She overdresses. Besides, who brings their wife on a trip? You'll go. You're not even going to fly tourists this time.

God bless you. Thank you. Thank you very much, ladies and gentlemen. Now a song that, once again, I'm very proud to say that I was one of the first persons to record this song.

0: That's right.
1: Over there on the piano. Stage left is it? Come to the floor. Rock the joint! You have to be smart to play this place.

0: 5 Alive on this day in Fun Fun Town that's going by way too fast. But on the fives, we got Danny Vanilla, the celebrity stalker. He's on the move again. Hey, Danny, it sounds kind of wet there.
1: I'm partially submerged in the celebrity storm drain behind Wolfgang Buck's Tony Eatery. I can eyeball Princess Goddess inside, attending a brunch, of course, with Prince Harry. Now, right above me is a stretch dumpster ready to speed Princess Goddess to the white tie and black ribbon affair at Dead Center Hall. There, a replica of the solid platinum cord the doctors pulled out of her back, making it possible for her to speak again, will be auctioned off, along with Rose Mud, the mud board she was riding at the time of her final encounter with a landmine on the slopes of the English Alps. Here she comes. Here she comes.
2: Hold my string. Come and see my very fast film.
1: Oh, she's so exquisite.
2: Point the demo at Faggy.
1: And here come the celebrities taking pictures of themselves. And there's Tony Eatery with his latest wet girl storm drain. And there goes the stretch dumpster. Bridget Scott, she's rolling down her window. She's digitally winking at me.

0: Hitler. I'm Art Schall Jr., and these are the Archers. This fellow on my right here playing the Wurlitzer electronic piano is the musical director of Wild Guitar, also a very good friend of mine, and also the greatest teenage blues piano player in the whole wide world. His name is Mr. Alan O'Day. Big hand for Al O'Day, folks. And over here, another Archer. Girls, get a load of this. Mr. Dave? Sullivan.
1: Well, folks, it sure was worthwhile coming about 3,000 miles, isn't it, to be here? Wonderful country, and I've never seen so many beautiful girls.
2: I've never seen so many beautiful girls in my life.
1: Yeah,
0: you see, girls are just about all these guys ever think about and talk about.
1: Yeah.
0: So, anyhow.
2: Cold out, man.
0: Now, from the picture of the same name, I'd like to do a little Bobby Darin thing called If a Man Answers.

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shortwave. Take it down, quick. What'd you say? shut up. What'd that mean? You too? Quiet, numbskulls. I'm broadcasting.

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0: When do I come in, old timer?
1: In this song, it don't matter, partner. 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
0: Their faces gone, their eyes were blurred, their shirts all wet with sweat.
1: Don't be half so foolish, boy.
0: They're riding hard to catch the herd, but they ain't caught 'em yet.

0: Good evening, ladies and gentlemen. That was Spike Jones on the box.
1: Yes, it was. Hello, everyone.
0: Today is, what's the date?
1: Tax Day, April 15th.
0: April 15th here in the United States of America, broadcasting from Monticello, Maine. And, it is indeed Tax Day. This week we don't have anything too unusual, too outrageous for you, Val.
1: Well, that's good.
0: Okay.
1: Yeah.
0: Nothing too crazy this week. It's kind of normal. But
1: kind of normal for grits.
0: but we do have a couple of bad songs tonight We got a request for a bad song, and you too can email us at gritsradio@pmlol.com to request your baddest song.
1: Because they're out there, man.
0: You bet they are. Enjoy the next time.

0: Movie of the week.
1: Oh, yeah, we got one for you this week.
0: Oh, boy, do we have a bad movie. And we have two bad songs. Like I said, folks, you can request a bad song. If you would like, you could even send it to me as an attachment in the email to gritsradio@pmlol.com. So we'd like correspondence. We do get correspondence weekly from John Carver from the
1: Mid-North Indiana.
0: Hi John Carver. And anybody else who's listening, please email in. We love to hear from you. And now, get ready, folks. It's Bad Movie of the Week time. Ladies and gentlemen, we here at the Grit Studio, Valerie and I, we love to watch movies and

0: This bad movie was something that Valerie had watched at a drive-in back in the day.
1: Back in the day, yeah, 1970, I think.
0: Wanted to see it again, and it's called Beyond the Valley of the Dolls.
1: Oh, it was such a terrible movie. It was not a sequel to The Valley of the Dolls, which I also saw at that same drive-in, by the way.
0: It was a completely different story. It was a story about a girl rock band that was trying to make it in L.A. And, well, you know, I mean, it's a Russ Meyers film, so there's going to be, you know, tits and ass.
1: Well, Russ Meyer and, believe it or not, Roger Ebert wrote this thing
0: exactly
1: in 6 weeks. And he said that they roared and laughed throughout the entire thing. It was pure camp.
0: How could you not? I mean, really, the dialogue, just the whole premise of a girl rock band, you know, trying to be taken advantage of by producers and, hey, if you want to be a star, baby, you're going to sleep with me and all of this kind of crap. Yeah.
1: Mostly everybody died at the end. It was just awful, and it was the way they died. It wasn't supposed to be funny, but it was pretty funny. We saw this on a double bill with something, a little ditty called Super Vixens.
0: Oh, Super
1: Russ
0: Vixens.
1: Russ Meyers.
0: Ah, there you go. Anyways, folks, here's a song from the flick.
1: Oh, yeah, that's one of our bad songs.
2: Yep. Now it's time for Bad Song.
0: It's the
2: week,
0: bad
2: right here on
0: song.
2: Grits Radio.
1: There were a lot of them in that. It's a whole soundtrack, if you're interested.
0: Yes, there is a whole soundtrack to the Beyond the Valley of the Dolls, ladies and gentlemen, really. There's quite a few of them. As a matter of fact, on the soundtrack, this next song comes up twice.
1: Yeah, it does. Oh, they loved it.
0: I picked the better version.
1: Oh, did you? Okay, well,
0: yeah,
1: that was good.
0: It sounds better anyways. It's almost, the intro is a little bit different, but
1: it's all bad,
0: much,
1: honey.
0: Not much different, that's right. It's all bad, and that's why we call it the Bad Song of the Week, and we've got one coming after that as well.

0: You know, one significant thing about this movie is the strawberry alarm clock played in this. And you could see them playing in one of the party scenes. So it's
1: that was their big claim to fame.
0: Ed King and the guys, you know.

0: All right, now, we got a request this week from Joe Baldessaro.
1: Yep.
0: For a song which I didn't remember, but you did.
1: I did once I started hearing it. It made me feel bad every time I heard it because I changed the channel. I remember that.
0: My predilection to avoid popular music at all costs made me miss this one, folks. But you can enjoy it here. Here it goes. It's the band called Think.
1: I don't know if enjoy is a good word.
0: Check it out.
2: Once you understand, things get a little easier.
3: I'll be expecting you to get a haircut by Friday.
4: Forget it, Dad. That won't change anything.
3: Forget nothing. You'll do as I say as long as you're living in my...

0: neighborhood.
1: I don't like the kind of people living there.
0: What's wrong with them?
1: Never mind. Someday you'll thank me.

0: Mr. Cook?
1: Yes?
0: Do you have a son named Robert? Robert Cook, age 17?
1: Yes.
0: I'm sorry, Mr. Cook. You better come down to the station house. Your son is dead.
1: Dead? How?
0: He died of an overdose.
1: Oh, my God.
2: Things get a little easier once you understand.

name is Stephen Thrasher, and I sent my Canon laptop computer into. I just got it back. Everything that I've written on it for the past 2 years is gone. I was told that you guys were going, that I'd be called if you had to replace the hard drive. I called Canon. They said the hard drive didn't need to be replaced. They just said the motherboard didn't need to be replaced. And everything that I've been

be more hideous than Jack the Ripper. She bloodier than Bluebeard. No one is safe in The Teenage Psycho Meets Bloody Mary, filmed in sensational Bloody Vision. Movie monsters come alive and go into the audience. You are suddenly surrounded by monsters. You become a party to the horror in The Teenage Psycho Meets Bloody Mary, starring Cash Flagg in bloody color.

0: there we go, folks. Another Grits radio show in the can.
1: It was quite an eclectic choice of music, huh?
0: Well, I told you it was going to be nothing, you know, unusual.
1: Well, Doris Day was pretty unusual for Grits.
0: For Grits, yeah. Not really. Yeah, because if you listen to the stream, you will find all kinds of things like that.
1: And I do. And I've not heard Doris Day, so this is a first. So that's good. I like her. I did.
0: Yeah, she's like 90-something now.
1: Yeah,
0: she is.
1: I know. We saw that the other night.
0: Yeah, she's
1: still alive.
0: 92 birthday or something like that, you know. Yeah. Well, we'll see you all next week, folks.
1: Yep.
0: Right here on WBCQ, Grits Radio, Area 51. And, you know, Area 51 has a lot of music on shortwave on the weekends, so tune in.
1: Enjoy.
0: Tune in.
1: Have a good week.
2: Boy, am I glad he's gone. Don't be afraid now, boys. But let's get out!

0: Dear friends, brought to you this week by real food brand, reconstituted artificial food. So good, you can't tell it from the real thing.
1: I like chocolate cream pie. My two dogs are among the smartest and most affectionate dogs I've ever seen. Anybody would think twice before they'd commit murder because of the way those dogs bark. They're great company to me. The less I think of some people, the more I think of my dogs. I can leave in the morning and be in a bad mood, and when I get home at night, they'll jump all over me.
2: The hoof
3: is pathetic, you know. Have you ever heard the rumor that the hoof, you know, is a member of the Lavender
4: Hoof Mob?
3: That he's in the Basket Boys from Washington, that there's
4: dangerous.
3: You don't say that the hoof is Have you ever heard the one that Have you ever heard the one about the Knicks? That the Knicks is
4: No.
3: With the basket?
4: No way.

0: Mummy bought some tuna in the store. Then she went and spilled it on the floor. They don't let her in here anymore. My mommy.
1: All the fish sighed with relief. The storm was over. The top of the sea was calm now, but the king's anger made the bottom rumble. Two more boats with humans in them stole 4,000 more of my people, he said. Let the fish declare war with the humans. As soon as the fish heard this, they swam home to hide under their seaweed beds. The kingfish was screaming mad. Then he had an idea that might make the fish angry at the humans. He told the town crier to say awful things about humans. Finally, the fish declared war on the humans. The kingfish spent millions of seashells for the war. When the fish were ready and lined up for war, a surprising thing happened. Two boats filled up with humans took 4,000 more fish. After that happened, the fish swam home to hide under their seaweed beds.
2: Seaweed water beds. Har, har, har.
3: A heavy overcast and wet streets will again greet early risers today as weather conditions remain rather unstable. The National Weather Service said little change will take place with sunny skies again taking over by afternoon. Temperatures will be in the high 60s following overnight lows near 50, the weatherman said.
4: It was a fine garden that Antonio Carozzi kept. There were tall, aggressive beanstalks, jungles of cotton and tomato vines, ears of corn like golden footballs, and out front, placed there to conceal the tempting vegetables, 300 spindly marijuana plants. I didn't even know it could be smoked, Carozzi said, when North Tarrytown, New York police harvested the offending shoots and planted a drug charge on the 57-year-old Italian immigrant, which was later discharged. He visited his native village, Carmanda, in the Abruzzi Mountains, and brought back a packet of canapa seeds. Camardans, he recalled from his youth, used canapa fibers to make thread and cloth. Its seeds are used in soups and candies. The kids, Carozzi recalled, used to carry them in their pockets and eat them like peanuts. Ironically, only the leaves are thrown away. Always I wondered why in America, where they have everything, they did not have canapa seeds. I look everywhere for them, even in the bird seed. How come, I wonder, they do not have? Now I know.
5: Only the who of knows.
2: Those were the words of Harry, the hash hedge Carozzi, right?
6: Right. The biggest dealer in the Italian section.
7: The biggest? And the best.
6: Yeah, they used to eat these things, officer, when I was a little kid. Sure. We don't do anything with the leaves. We burn them.
7: They burn the leaves.
6: That's how little we think of them.
7: We make books of them, and then we burn them. You burn whole books of them at
6: you
7: one time.
6: You can make books on the burning.
7: Yeah, you're right. You can get 5-1, 6-1. You can get 10-life if you're not careful.
6: But you can get really stoned, too.
7: And badly burned, man.
6: Some of it's sugared.
7: Yeah, it sure is, baby. Some of it is so sweet, I put it in my coffee, and that's how we use it. So smoke it. Oh, that's for the crazy white guys like Sir Walter Raleigh, you know, man. We turned him on before he went back to England, you know?
6: Yeah?
7: Yeah, he went back, they got his head chopped off, man.
6: Bumped trip. We also turned him over. He used to stand on his head.
7: He did.
6: He thought he was in China.
7: That's right.
6: Thought he'd get along with everybody. What's weird, man? You ever seen a guy with eyes in his feet?
7: Yeah, sure I have. Just like a potato, right?
6: Sure.
7: A spud upside down is an American,
6: that's what
7: right?
6: We used to call him, Spud.
7: Spud Raleigh. Yeah, sure, Spud man. Raleigh. I remember Spud Raleigh.
6: I was in gym class with him.
7: Yeah, Jim?
6: Yeah,
7: everybody else in my class is named Jim, too. You must have gone to the same school.
6: Yeah, what, did you go to gym high school?
7: Yeah, sure did. That's why
6: that
7: I had gym class.
6: High school.
7: Hi, Jim. What's your name, by the way?
6: Jim, how you doing,
7: Jim? Man? Well,
6: right
7: fuck, give me
6: brother.
7: Six. Right on, right off, man.
8: What I'd like to know is why, when you're watching late-night movies on television, when all the kids are supposed to be in bed, they take out the word God from any usage whatsoever, including when somebody says, God bless you. It's on television. Bless you.
6: I know why.
8: Why?
9: I know why.
8: Jimmy?
10: Tell me
8: stand
10: why.
8: Up, Jimmy. All right, all the other Jimmys, sit down. The Jimmy I'm pointing at, stand up. Jimmy?
9: Everybody. Don't sit down in that.
8: No.
9: I know why, Mr. Teacher.
8: Okay, Jimmy, come up to the microphone
9: it's
8: and tell me.
9: It's because God stays up late, and it's him who watching.
7: That's right.
9: They don't want to offend him.
7: No, because if you offend him, you got to get four offenders, right? For God the four-wheel man, right?
8: Sit down, Jimmy.
7: Expensive. Sit down on what?
8: Sit down on Jimmy over
7: okay,
8: there.
7: Okay, excuse me, Jimmy.
9: Ow! Oh, okay.
8: Okay.
7: Excuse me, can I borrow your Jimmy?
8: Yeah,
7: but Jimmy over there, he's caught, right? Just a second, Jim. I'll be right with you.
9: Get me out of here.
7: Yeah, right. Well, I'll meet you in the gym.
8: Anybody got any jack?
7: Yeah, I got them Jimson weed, though. You want
8: to... Sure.
6: Oh, we're Jackson High School. Everybody named Jackson.
7: That's right.
0: Night and Jail Junior High School.
10: Solid Geometry Jackson.
11: Night and Jail Junior High School. Was that what yours
0: that's
11: was
0: just,
11: called?
0: That's just around the corner from
11: Night. That's where Tiny went, right? Night and Jail?
0: Night and Jail Junior High
11: I
0: School.
11: I went to the Pink Penitentiary.
0: No, that's the baddest. That's the baddest junior high school in Los Angeles.
11: The baddest, man.
0: The baddest, that's man, is baddest. Night and Jail Junior High School.
2: They far still throw oil at each other there,
0: it's in
2: man,
0: Highland
2: you know.
0: Park. Yeah. Very heavy.
11: Yeah. Anointed oil.
2: Brian Highland Park, isn't it?
0: I don't know. I can't keep up with him.
9: Did I ever tell you guys about the time I went to the Grand Canyon? Here, watch this movie. See, that's me and my old lady. We're walking down the side of
12: She's
9: the canyon
12: old.
9: Now.
12: She's really
9: She's
12: old.
9: She's as old as the canyon.
12: She surely, what a canyon.
13: Look at that canyon.
12: Right.
13: What a pair
12: that's
13: of hills.
12: Yeah, far out.
9: What a pair of buttes, you mean.
13: Yeah. It's a mound.
12: Yeah, no.
13: Mound of Venus.
9: It's my donkey. Did you tell a donkey from a mound?
12: I didn't know this canyon was in Tijuana. Right?
0: Well, there must be some reason for all of this.
11: It sounds like the Johnny Otis show.
13: Yeah, Sugarcane Harris used to be with us.
0: That's right.
11: This is written by a guy named Elmer...
14: Groffay.
11: Ferdy Groffay.
14: Ferdy Groffay.
11: I always confused him with Elmer Fudd when I was a kid. For
14: you
11: some reason.
14: You confused Ferdé Groffay with Elmer Fudd?
11: Well, they both start with an F. You know, and when I was a kid, I took things fairly literally, knowing how to read and all that. It was important to me.
14: I took them orally when I was a kid, but I didn't have any choice.
11: Franklin Delano Roosevelt.
14: Franklin Delano Fudd. Now, there. That's what I thought his name was, right?
13: Franklin Delano Fudd.
14: Yeah, yes, I thought Elmer Fudd was just the president in drag.
11: And the rabbit was Charles Ix.
14: Ix, the guy that was the Secretary of the Interior, right? Had everything dug out. There isn't any interior, FDR.
15: Over Philip Morris.
14: Oh, yeah, he was the dwarf that used to sell cigarettes.
10: What was
14: right?
10: his name?
11: It was stunted.
10: Do you know
11: his,
10: it?
11: Yes.
14: Stunted his
10: what
14: growth.
10: Is it? Johnny. Yeah, but do you know
0: Jim.
10: His real name?
0: His real name?
10: I do, but I
0: what
10: can't remember it.
0: Next
10: can't remember.
14: Whitaker Chambers.
10: No. I have it. It's written down at home. I will. Thanks. Oh, just a second. It's probably my agent.
11: It's Johnny.
10: Yeah, it's my secret agent.
11: Johnny Dwarf.
10: I have a secret agent, you know.
11: I mean,
10: he keeps getting me jobs in the CIA.
14: That's great, Louis.
9: Hey, I got a great part for you, shooting a movie down in Mexico.
16: You're
9: going
16: to do the shooting.
10: That's
16: you
10: right.
16: pick up your gun from the guy in the red tie at the Waldorf Astoria.
10: But my business manager, Marvin Ratman, tells me that everything is okay. He says that the check for $36 I got last week has been put into the Swiss bank under his name to protect me. He says that way that they can't trace it or anything.
11: You know, oh, Marvin.
10: Yeah.
14: Marvin recruited 50% of his agents, you know, new agents at least, from the officer corps in Vietnam, you know.
10: Did he? Is that why?
14: Oh, yeah, he gets a man who's been in command of men, and he can use his good judgment. And they all have about, they're above average in personal appearance, no hippies, no sideburns
10: right.
14: a la Namath,
10: yeah,
14: and all that sort of stuff.
10: Guys
14: the public
10: there.
14: Has an image of what an FBI agent should look like. Hoover runs the biggest agency. The Hoove runs the FBI
11: Hoove,
14: agency. Man. Want a job?
11: The Hoove.
14: Hey,
11: the
14: want a job?
11: The biggest 15%er of them all,
14: you want
11: man.
14: A job, right?
11: The Who.
14: Come on up to CMA, William Morris, FBI. Who are you with?
10: My father really did give me information on the CIA because he thought it would be a good service for me to get involved with.
11: Did he really?
10: Yes, he really did.
11: Do they have a recruiting program?
10: Yes.
14: They come on the Yale campus when
10: sure.
14: I was there, man.
10: Uh-huh.
14: There would be, along with like two things you could see, along with all the other jobs that were offered. One was Donald Duck Law Firm of Indianapolis. There is one of the largest,
10: yes.
14: most conservative law firms in all of Indianapolis is Donald Duck and Associates.
10: That's right.
14: And also you'd say the Central Intelligence Agency is having job appointment interviews. Yes, yes. No put on, man. No put on.
11: The Donald Duck Law Firm?
14: Donald Duck and Associates. In Indianapolis, and we'll get a letter when
11: and
14: we syndicate
11: this. And you laughed at me when I confused Ferdy Groffay and Elmer Fudd.
14: Right. Well, they're rich and powerful men, and it's dangerous to confuse them. Donald Duck and Associates are just simple lawyers in Indianapolis, man. They don't have any power or ability to terrorize people outside of the city limits. Just little guys.
11: I'm going to invent a law firm, an investment securities brokerage house called Dagwood Bumstead Investments. And I'm going to take out ads in all the big national newspapers for a long time. I'm going to do that. Dagwood Bumstead, really. And we send everybody's money back who sends it in.
14: Right. We wanted to put a big sign up by the farm right down by Barham Boulevard that said, Heart Transplants, Park and Lockett.
10: But just remember that if you do run a law firm, the moon cannot be stolen. I'm reminded of a little story, you know.
14: You
10: Roy Khan, a Zen master,
13: tell it.
10: Lived in a little hut at the foot of a mountain.
4: One evening, a thief visited the hut only to discover there was nothing in it to steal.
17: Oh, he not here, nothing to steal.
4: Roykan returned and caught him. You may have come a long way to visit me, he told the prowler.
17: You may come a long way to visit me.
4: And you should not return empty-handed.
17: And you should not return with empty hand.
4: Please take my clothes as a gift.
17: Please get out of here right now.
4: The thief was bewildered. He took the clothes and slunk away.
17: Where'd you go?
4: Slink, slink. Roykan sat naked, watching the moon. Poor fellow, he mused.
17: Poor fellow.
4: I wish I could give him this beautiful moon.
17: Wish he hadn't taken my beautiful moon.
18: What's that record? I like that.
4: I wish he'd take my record player.
3: Well, new superized groat cakes with oleum A is presented the Whisperin' Squash Show. Yes, this has been everybody's favorite all-vegetable transcribed Western with Whisperin' himself and, of course, his tender little sidekick, the Lonesome Beat, and their musical pals, Artie Chilk and the little Brussels Sprout.
18: So long, kids!
3: So long, this is Dwight Yeast saying, who needs it for another week?

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0: One, two, one, two.
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0: I'd like for you to listen to the words of this song. 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
1: That's right.
0: This is a thing that we like to do every

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0: Now you try to listen though. Listen to me. Are you listening? You're the one. You're the only one I ever loved.
1: You really mean it.
0: You're the only one I'm thinking of. I want to hold you, I want to kiss you and tell you I love you so. Come to me. 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

Coming to mom's, I want to live. 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

I'll tell you what,

American servicemen in many countries around the world, they have a wonderful opportunity to observe new customs and traditions. What might have seemed strange before is becoming pretty familiar to them. For instance, among the Mohammedans, to drink coffee with anybody is regarded as a sacred rule of hospitality, a token of peace. The berries are roasted over a charcoal fire, and the coffee is allowed to boil 3 times. It's thickly sugared and served in very small cups. All this is traditional among the Mohammedans, but as our servicemen have observed, it's simply their version of our mid-morning coffee break, or our afternoon tea party, or our cocktail hour. It's a time for friends to sit down and relax. It's a time for conversation, with a cup of whatever beverage suits the individual taste. And this is true of customs and traditions of all countries. The way of doing things may be different, but the ideals are the same. So it is by observing these customs that our servicemen are helping to maintain goodwill with other people in other lands.

0: Is this podium twister broken?
1: I hate this holiday.
2: What I want to do is start the show with a prayer.
1: Something about a great big nose. They don't call it that.
2: God abhors empty talk.
1: On air. Watch out for the trap door there. We're
2: just that. It's only take about a minute. Oh, excuse me, Mr. Mayor. I'll get out of here.
1: A couple minutes on your speech.
0: We got it.
2: Go ahead.
3: All right, here we go. The fourth is more than a day. It's more than a day. The fourth is more than a day to just barbecue a bucket of kinks and chunch along a bootful of barley. It's a special day. 100 years ago today, on this very spot, Millville erected this gallows.
4: What?
3: Flagpole. And hung its first mayor, proudly. And we're still hot.
5: I don't improvise the thing about the gallows. That's not. I think
1: it's really awful. It just sucks.
5: Hey. No, it's just not.
3: Hey, I was just changing you, okay? Let's finish it up. All right. Blah, blah, blah, blah, blah. Vote for me and go home.
1: All right.
3: People hear me over the wind?
4: Beautiful.

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1: Engorged gumstones hibernating under heaving fields of numbing hemp.
0: And people.
1: Don't forget the people.
2: Yo, Billy B.
3: Hey, howdy there, Billy boy.
2: Well, shift my organs if it ain't Wild Bill.
3: Suck my hat if I don't be.
4: I'm gonna
3: lick my zipper, Sir William. You're knitted up like a mink.
2: I got the fiddlers, wee Willie. I need an edge.
3: Coming up. Give me a heart disease.
4: Hot and horny.
0: The people of Billville. The people I know. The people you'll want to know.
1: Modern people, not just corn cousins forking in the whoop fields,
0: but doctors delivering octuplets to puzzled number crunchers,
1: lawyers emailing screenplays in their sleep,
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1: Little people
0: thinking big.
1: Billville, we're the heartland,
0: and there's room in our hearts for

0: howdy, all you weather willies. I'm Bill Vill's most familiar TV twister watcher, Will Sasquatch, eating up the air for my good neighbors right here in the global food court of Old Slaughtery Square in the heart of Beeville. Hey, you can come down with a serious taste of Malaysia at Thai Food Mary's.
1: Pretty smoky in here. What you cooking there, Billy?
2: Airmail shrimp has a remarkably resilient strain of flavor. No DVD, no ESP.
0: But if what you want to do is smoke Cuban and drink Euro, then join the happy herd at the bottom of the chute. Here at the sophisticated Ash and Onion, home of the Johnny Cup. Say, Maitre B., why is this drink called a Johnny Cup and not a Billy Cup?
3: Well, it's foreign. It's imported from northern Indiana. But we make it with our own light blue vodka, distilled right here at the south end of the restaurant near the men's room. It's fleshy, sincere, ever so slightly nutty, and has the minty finish of fine mouthwash.
0: 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Oh, that's right. I'll host the multi-jumbo screen race around, wrap up, run around, replay. 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
4: It was a hot, dusty day in 1901 when they stretched Mayor Bill. There he was, flopping up there, turning all red, white, and blue, where the flag ought to be. Ring, ring, ring. That's the mayor's phone. I'm the mayor. That's my phone. But I'm not picking it up. I can't pick it up. I got the fiddlers. It's hot here, City Hall. I'm opening the window. Open, open, open.
5: Mayor is the problem. The
4: what?
5: Flagpole is
6: the answer.
5: We hung the first one.
6: We can hang another one.
5: The mayor is the
4: problem.
5: I
4: don't want this to become a tradition.
5: The flagpole is
4: it's hotter
5: the
4: out
5: answer.
4: Here than I thought. I'm closing the window. Close, close, close. I can close windows with my mind, but I can't keep these Elmers from hanging me. Is it worth it? Well, hell yes. Cost me $20 million a year to get elected. 10 goes into my pocket, and I'm making up the other 10. Ring, ring, ring. That's the mayor's phone. And yeah, the mayor's gonna answer it. Penis nose.
7: Did you say penis nose?
4: Doc.
7: This is Doc Infermo at the infirmary.
4: Yeah, I know.
7: The wells are poisoned.
4: Of course they are, Doc. You poisoned them.
7: Oh, you made me do it.
4: That's why they elected me. Shiny, shiny water, remember? Ring, ring, ring. Conference call. Penis nose.
7: Infermo. Coach Swat at the field house.
4: Uh-huh.
7: Hey, the no-neckers down here growing a foot a day. I'm running out of high tops.
4: You hormoned them, Coach.
7: You made me do it.
4: That's why they re-elected me. Big, big, big. Win, win, win. Ring, ring, ring. Conference call. Penis nose.
7: Infermo. Swat.
8: Sprawl here. I'm calling from the bottom of another sinkhole, Mayor. A 40-footer.
4: Where this time?
8: The new golf course.
4: Hey, Bill, stick a flag in your ass and call it 19.
8: Mayor B, you're a genius.
4: We're all cats in this bag, Sprawl.
7: Fellow citizens, I want out. Look, sudden death, Doc. Don't punt in your pants now.
8: Chipwhacker, sissy, decaf.
4: Okay, now get an edge, boys. Come this afternoon, they'll be dragging you all down Bill Street at the front of the parade.
8: Ahead on the poles, boys.
7: Yeah, swinging high.
4: What do you say, Doc?

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5: And I'm Rink Shrimp Claw. 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
4: But first, the big fat scores with my little buddy, Pinky Bunchy.
6: Oh, suck my steroids, Mortimer.
4: And our big fat old Mickey Pine.
6: Hey, I'm going to light your mustache, Pinky.
4: You boys get it.
6: Well, the Savages boom the boomer 6-2 as Bobo Chabot takes his first scalp with his super sharp stick. Ouch!
7: At the plus, Pippa Snake Handlers take a big, big bumptious bite out of the Cardinals. 76-3, fantastic!
6: He could get his hand in there.
7: And he did!
6: Earlier tonight, Havana of Ohio smoked Miami in sudden death.
7: Task Force convertible, he's back, back, back.
6: Oh, he's amazing, amazing.
7: He's through the wall.
5: Yes, that's 6 out of 5 in the big 3 with 4 more double downs at the door. So keep your face glued to the glass. We'll be right back.
8: Ah, fatten my foot, Uncle Billy. It's got to be done.
9: No.
8: Pull Grammy out of the cellar and tie her to the tractor.
9: Now, come on now, Grammy, honey.
10: Get your blistering goat hooks
9: now,
10: out of
9: wait,
10: me.
9: Now.
10: I don't get the hink way we got to blow.
9: Oh, the government says we got to move the whole romping town to Billville, Grammy.
10: I paid to be buried in this cellar.
9: I know.
10: It here in my insurance booklet.
8: Shift your organs, G-Ma, before the green boots get here.
9: We got to put the pedal to the metal, everybody, or we're going to get ourselves twisted.
11: Welcome to the Governor Bill Williams National Tornado Preserve, Billville Entrance. You are here at the home of the wild American tornado, roaming free in its traditional natural environment, the Great Plain of Bill, a massive, flat, geographical anomaly, sometimes called Tornado Alley. As late as 1971, the Plain of Bill was a degraded environment, unfit for tornadoes, populated by ecologically irresponsible humans. The entire town of Billville, as you have just seen, was relocated for its own good over the mound to the eastern bank of Fiddler's Edge. From this viewpoint, one can perhaps spot members of the Alpha Swarm, a family of loosely related tornadoes which has been violently rotating within the confines of the preserve since they were lured here decades ago by the great tornado trapper Daniel Blome. That big twister there, a venerable Force 3, is affectionately called Bill the Kangaroo by the

The Billville, that Billville sounds still topping the charts here on WIL, the Big Willie, the Beacon of Bill here in Denver.

I have another tune here. I guess this is this tune, I've picked this tune more than anything that we've ever recorded. And I think right now there's about 30 different records on this particular tune. This will be my last tune. I would like to say that I have enjoyed being here very much. So I hope to get to come back again very soon. And I'd like to try to close my part with a Wild Wood Flower. Thank you.

0: Mrs. Annie Hadsell, wife of David E. Hadsell, of Unadilla, New York, was traded by her husband on August 20th, 1904, for a valise.
1: David P. Rollins, who gives his address as Fresno, was held up last night at Broadway and 2nd Street by two men wearing flu masks. And after being severely beaten by the men, robbed of three Liberty bonds and a small amount of change. The men approached Rollins and asked if he was from Fresno. Upon his answering that he was, they at once attacked him and felled him to the pavement. He was taken to the receiving hospital where his wounds were dressed.
2: Thanks a lot, Pete. That's all the Laugh a While news. Welcome, dear friends, to the Laugh a While news. We'll ask you to laugh along with us for a while we do the news.
1: Are you from Fresno?
3: Yes.
4: Things are getting crazier all the time, Ted. Crazier and crazier all the time. But they're all making news, and it's all news, and it's all informal. What about the code, Bill? Are we doing all right?
5: Well, so far, I've got a copy here of the production code. I think the talk of murder, Professor, initially, of course, the code says that the technique of murder must not be presented in a way that will inspire imitation brutal killings.
3: Get on with it!
5: Brutal killings are not to be represented in detail. That is, revenge in modern times shall not be.
1: Ted, I think that you missed an important point there.
6: Ted! Yes, and mercy killings shall never be made to seem right or permissible.
1: That's what I was going to say. Mercy killing also, you can't show it to
2: is
1: be
2: that,
1: permissible.
2: Is that note about mercy killing still in there?
6: Yeah, what note was that? Mercy kill.
2: Well, now, if you can see anything sharp at all, that we cut out. It's only the places where the camera is blurring on the object.
7: Keep it interesting, in other words, but no...
2: But blur it. That's true.
7: Chance to open them up, but at all. So we're okay so far, right, Ted?
5: Right, so far nothing's happened, but this is only hour one. And... Hence this sympathy
2: one,
5: of the
2: what?
5: our one Lord.
1: It's our one chance too.
4: It's our one and nothing.
5: Charlie, one chance.
4: Nothing's happened, you say, Bill? Nothing at all is
5: nothing
4: going
5: at all
4: on.
5: Has happened. And as long as I can keep talking in this voice, nothing will happen.
4: Walter, according to Ted at the central station, nothing actually is going on, but that's no surprise because it's too early to tell, since nothing has happened.
5: It's certainly the situation here in Washington, Ted. If anything has ever happened here, it certainly isn't happening now.
2: There's nothing happening in Pittsburgh either, Charlie. I wanted you to be aware of that from our end because we're looking for the planes here now.
4: I just got a sound from Larry in Detroit. Perhaps something is happening there, Larry.
1: Yes, Ted. A small sun bear wandered briefly down the streets before it was returned to captivity. Senior Animal Control Officer Bob Walker said the bear, named Joshua, was purchased from a pet shop by a West Los Angeles resident. Keep that dog away, Blue.
8: I'm a bear!
1: But the friendly beast escaped. Look out for the cables. Keep the dog away from the cable.
8: I'm not a cable.
1: We would have picked it up even if it hadn't been roaming freely, Walker said in an interview here this morning. You can't keep a bear in this town.
8: Yeah.
1: That's
4: can't
1: the way
4: keep
1: it looks
4: abreast
1: like.
4: Of what, Charles?
1: I'm sorry, I can't hear you. Would you repeat that, please?
4: I said, you can't...
1: Is he on another line? Can we get this line through here?
4: So things are a little confused down here in the South, Walter. As you can see, nothing's really happening. Things are tense, as they always are at this hour. But still...
6: What? Excuse me, Bob, this is Ted in Detroit. What are the tents you is in? You are being in.
4: We're on Central Standard Time, Bill. Therefore, having been where you'll be in an hour, Charles is in Los Angeles, will be in 3 hours where you're going to now, Walter.
2: That's quite true. Speaking for myself personally, I only get intense when I go camping.
4: satellite report, Walter.
9: There is a reporter on the scene now, and we're good.
10: The teacher said the girl threw a large acorn at her and began calling her names. After that, according to some of the other kids here, the unrest spread very quickly, and a second false alarm was turned in at 10:54 a.m. Let me stand out of the way here. The situation is deteriorating rapidly.
8: Well,
4: at this time, Larry, there's
8: that report.
4: Walter, is
6: certainly
4: that you?
6: Nothing
8: that
6: happening.
8: Was me, yes,
4: Bill.
8: Bill is all right.
6: I'm Walter.
8: No, you're Walter.
6: Oh,
4: Bill, it's Walter.
8: It's Walter. Walter.
6: Hello,
8: What happened to Jerry?
4: Jerry's in Detroit. Can you hear me,
11: Jerry's
4: Jerry?
11: Here. Yeah. Hello. 10-4.
4: Yeah, 10-4.
11: This
4: 21.
11: Is 16705. We have two hippies proceeding down Route 1. They are in a red Volkswagen. That's V for Victory. O for Oldenburg. L for Louisiana. D for... No, well, we used that last...
4: Did you say Oldsmobile, Charlie? Did you say they were in an Oldsmobile or a Victory wagon?
11: We 10-4, Roger, bye. We have these two individuals traveling in their vehicle down Route 1, as I said before.
4: Continue following them, Charles, and see if you can purchase from them 14 grams of hashish.
11: Certainly, Roger over, and certainly... We have the hard and the hippie varieties. We'll wear the hippies as we go into action with these two individuals, Bob. May I say, we only have 1 gram of hash here in the car, so certainly if these hippie-type individuals have 5 or 6, we'll come back to the station house and get you all...
10: Jim, I think it might be worthwhile here to explain some of the language we're going to be hearing. The acid rock groups, which they will refer to, are musical groups playing psychedelic music, such as the Jefferson Airplanes, Dow Jones and the Industrials, The Grateful Dead, The Loading Zone, Loving Spoonfuls, Sergeant Lonely Hearts Band, and Doors. Also, when they speak of Bernice, they are speaking of cocaine. When they speak of Big John, they are, of course, referring to the police.
11: Hey, John, this is Charlie Red One Eye. We have 6 hippie-type individuals traveling down Route 6. They're traveling in an orange and green school bus with Free Huey painted. I suppose that's a duck.
12: Huey, this is Dewey. Dewey, Dewey. I have an individual here who identifies himself as Abel Baker. Can I have an info on that?
11: Roger?
12: No, Abel. Abel.
11: Where's Roger?
12: Roger, can you get me?
6: This is Walter. Certainly nothing here as yet has happened to mar the good taste of this. I think that certainly we have not up to this point used any such offensive words as chink, dago, frog, greaser.
4: No, wait a minute, just a second, Larry. I think that we did a
6: honky?
4: Frog. There was a frog ad on.
6: Oh, it was for Tree Frog Beer.
4: Tree Frog Beer, yeah. We can't say that anymore.
6: Well, okay. And the greaser hair tonic, we'll have to take that off there.
4: Greaser hair tonic's going to have to go.
6: And the E Chink, you know, they're doing those 40 great hexagrams of the E Chink. Can't
4: that's
6: do that.
4: Right, right.
6: Dago oil, we'll have to
4: change it, right.
10: When they are referring to champs, they are really speaking about a drug abuser who won't reveal his supplier even under pressure.
4: Is that a chink or a champ, Bill? I have trouble understanding between the two since I'm going to have to go out in my... I'm painting a love symbol, you know, on my police vehicle, right? I'm not going to change the black or white of the lights, but I'm just going to put a yin-yang love symbol on it and then go out and purchase 27 grams of marijuana.
13: It's a swell hobby you got there, Fred.
6: You want to practice a little bit? You guys want, before we go out on it?
4: Sure.
6: Shall we run it down a little bit?
13: Let's do your thing, just
6: okay.
13: A bit.
6: Now, that's a start right out. Let's see.
13: I'd like to domino.
6: Right, man. Okay, I walk up to you and I say, hello there, son. Say.
13: That's George.
6: Yeah, hi, man. Say, would you individuals care to walk over to my vehicle now facing northwest, going in a southerly direction at the intercourse of Highland and exterior avenues, and there purchase 27 grams of illegal hashish? How do you think that'll get right in there?
14: It's pretty good, Charlie. You've been working on it.
6: Yeah.
14: You've been working on it.
13: That sounds like fine stuff, but if I were to go there, George, I'd be dropped.
15: What does that mean?
16: How's my Mexican accent, man? I'm going down to the borough to...
15: Did you learn that accent?
16: Yeah, man.
15: The place I did at policeman school?
16: Yeah, El Borough Policeman School,
15: sure, man.
16: Sure, man. I'm going to have to go down into the borough where they live. And
15: in the burrito.
16: The burrito.
15: Use the right word.
16: I'm lucky you tell me, man, because otherwise they'd have got me with a shliv. Man, they would have...
15: No, man, Shiv.
16: Oh, Shiva.
15: Sure, like the Indian god, you know,
16: Shiva. Yeah, right, Shiva. They got me with the Shiva. Well, I've been taking downers now, you know, for how it's supposed to say, ever since I got loaded. How's that sound?
15: Sure, man, that's a rock group. Loaded.
16: The Loaded?
15: Yeah.
16: I'm having a deja vu.
15: You are?
16: Yeah, man.
15: Right at this moment?
16: Right at this moment, I'm having a deja vu.
15: Far out.
16: Yeah, man.
15: Well,
17: we'll be back to diving for dopers in just a moment, but first, here's this word from U-Change Lock Systems in Corona Del Mar.
16: Did you say E-Ching Lock Systems?
17: No, no, I said U-Change Lock Systems, and you know why you changed, George?
16: No.
17: It's because you can rekey every door in your operation in 10 seconds as often as you need to without the use of a locksmith. 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
6: Well, yeah, we gotta, now we gotta have a record, right?
17: Oh, it's a good time.
6: Yeah, okay, this is it.
17: It hadn't been very long.
6: Here we go.

0: played street football right there on the street. And this is where we had the greatest quarterback in the world. Our quarterback, he had to control 23 men on a side, and he was really great at it. You women don't know anything about it. You played with dolls and stuff like that. But here's a guy with an ingenious mind. He'd call a football play like this. He'd always get down on one knee and draw things. You know, he'd take a Coke bottle top. Now, Shorty, this is you. This is a Coke bottle. I don't want to be the Coke bottle top. Okay, what do you want to be? Yeah, I want to be the piece of glass. Okay. Now, listen to this now. Arnie, go down 10 steps and cut left behind the black Chevy. Filbert, you run down to my house and wait in the living room. Cosby, you go down to 3rd Street, catch the J bus. Have him open the doors at 19th Street. I'll fake it to you. She always had one fat kid they never thought of. What about me? You go long.
1: Get a lot of good plays going.

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0: right, we're going to take a short break. 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
1: Mr. Dave Rancourt on guitar there.
2: Right there.

0: critics are unanimous. They hate Pull My String, a new level of low, a morbid exploitation of the freshly dead, the end of film. But what do the people say?
1: I'm going back in as soon as my seat is dry.
2: They've done some big things with their chest.
3: Oh, my goodness, the mudboarding was dope.
4: Yes, it's weirdly cool.
3: Very cool.
1: It's Titanic without the water.
5: Hey, it pulled my string.
1: Yeah, me too.
0: Princess Goddess had to die to star in the movie of her life. Now she'll live for you in Pull My String. 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
1: Listen, I told you. Joey was a bad singer. And this bad singer fucking thing has been propagated and propagated and propagated.
2: Yeah, really.
1: I was a little off.
2: Huh?
1: I was a talent partner.
2: When?
1: All through.
2: You mean Joey's silent partner?
1: No, Pete's a silent partner. He and Pete loved each other. You know? It was me and Pete. Pete and I. You know?
2: Yeah.
1: He said I'm not. I know all about the history of Bad Finger, you know?
2: Yeah.
1: What more can I say? I love Joey too, you know, but I mean, I know where he's at.
2: I mean, the Joey Mullen band would have been one thing, but it was instantly changed to Bad Finger, like, right before we left.
1: Yeah, I know. He's a friend of mine, though. I know him.
2: Well, I know him, too, now. I live with him for 8 weeks.
1: There you go, then, eh?
2: Huh?
1: There you go, then, eh?
2: I live with him. I've seen him manipulate people.
1: Yeah, that's what he does. He's trying to get, 15% of it out.

That brings us around to a tune I'm sure you won't remember, making his way back for sweet reminiscences of Mood Indigo.

Okay, this is a great moment in history. Greenwich Clearwater Revival, Green River. Dan Dye, kunnen we? Ja. The Brando's!

In September 1937, I bought my wife a new electric iron for 8 and sixpence. She's still using it every day, and it's never needed repair.

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0: fameux, hein, Oscar Camembert.
1: How do we get drugs?
2: You buy them.
1: You buy them.
2: From people.
1: From people. What do we call a man or a boy who sells drugs? It begins with a P.
2: Pollution.
1: Yes, that's a form of pollution. But he's a pusher. And a pusher carries a bag of all kinds of drugs. Pusher will sell you any kind of drugs you want. Okay, now I'm going to play a song, and you'll hear this guy tell you that the pusher's coming. All right?
3: Here comes the dope pusher. He's got a bag of things that he will say will make you feel

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0: Well, that's what we want to tell the dope pusher. When somebody comes to sell us some drugs.
1: Here comes the dope pusher. He's coming today.
0: So the dope pusher comes, what do you say to him?

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1: C'est quoi?
0: Oh, c'est quoi? Ah.

0: Prime Minister's office. Prime Minister speaking.
1: Greetings. This is the Secretary of War at the State Department of the United States. We have a problem. The companies want something done about this sluggish world economic situation. Profits have been running more than a little thin lately, and we need to stimulate some growth. Now, we know that there's an alarmingly high number of young people roaming around in your country with nothing to do but stir up trouble for the police and damage private property. Doesn't look like they'll ever get a job. It's about time we did something constructive with these people. We've got thousands of them here, too. They're crawling all over. The companies think it's time we all sit down, have a serious get-together, and start another war. A president? Oh, he loves the idea. All those missiles streaming overhead, to and fro, napalm. People running down the road, skin on fire. Soviets beam up for it. The Kremlin's been itching for the real thing for years. Want a little going-away present from Mr. Brezhnev. Hell, Afghanistan's no fun. So, what do you say? We don't even have to win this war. We just want to cut down on some of this excess population. Tell us, just start up a draft. Draft as many of those people as you can. We'll call up every last youngster we can get our hands on and give them an hour or two to learn how to use an automatic rifle and send them on their way. El Salvador? How about Northern Ireland or a moderately repressive regime in South America? We'll just cook up a good Soviet threat story in the Middle East. We need that oil. We had Libya all ready to go, and Colonel Gaddafi's hit squad didn't even show up. I tell you, that man is unreliable. The Russians had their finger on the button just like we did for that one. Just think for a minute. We can make this war so big. So big. The more people we kill in this war, the more the economy will prosper. We can get rid of practically everybody on your dole queue if we plan this right. Take every loafer on welfare right off our computer rolls. Don't worry about those demonstrators. Just pump up your drug supply. So many people have hooked themselves on heroin and amphetamine since we took over. Just like Vietnam, we had everybody so busy with LSD, they never got too strong. Kept the war functioning just fine. It's easy. We got our college kids so interested in beer, they don't even care if we start manufacturing germ bombs again. Put a nuclear stockpile in their backyard, they wouldn't even know what it looked like. So how about it? Look, war is money. The arms manufacturers tell me unless we get our bomb factories up to full production, the whole economy is going to collapse. The Soviets are in the same boat. We all agree the time has come to the big one. So what do you say?
2: That was marvelous.
1: That's excellent. We knew you'd agree. The companies will be very pleased.

Yeah. You said you're the limelight. Comrade Twitty.

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0: 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Party's vertical.
1: Here's the four cowboys of the apocalypse on the road with Polar Ice.
2: New Year's Eve is freaking depressing.
3: We're living one freaking depressing century and looking down the barrel of a whole new freaking millennium.
4: So you want to get leased out of your skull?
5: Remember what the suits at Polar Ice say. You're going to binge, don't binge alone.
6: Polar Ice, it's yellow because you're not.

0: Bullwinkle was hypnotized, he named all of the ingredients of a secret rocket fuel. He had already bored Rocky and the two spies into a sound slumber, but there were still two witnesses to hear him, the Moon Men. Their reaction was quick and to the point. They scrooched Bullwinkle and started off to the moon with him. When Boris saw what was happening, he managed to turn their attention to Rocky while he made off with the moose. When Bullwinkle recovered, he was in a new laboratory with a new assistant who looked remarkably like Boris Badenov and who wore a hearing aid that broadcast directly to a nest of spies in a foreign country. Not only that, but the spies had a laboratory set up to duplicate Bullwinkle's every move.
1: You're receiving, Hawkeye?
2: Hawkeye.
1: Turn on speaker.
3: Lestino, 2 cups of flour?
1: Got that?
4: Got it.
3: A pound of kumquats?
1: Got it.
5: Right, Chief.
1: Shh, listen.
3: And now, a hatful of vanilla to give it character.
2: You sure this is chemical experiment?
3: Well, sure, why?
2: Sounds more like girls' cooking class.
3: Uh-oh, he's a smart one. Well, Bullwinkle, what do you do now?
0: Bullwinkle was a mite embarrassed by not knowing the scientific names of anything until he spotted a chemistry dictionary on a shelf. Quickly, he opened it.
3: Well, how's this now? 3 ounces of methylene bromide and a cube of diphenophosphate.
2: That's better. You getting all this?
3: And now a dozen benzochlorines.
5: Benzochlorines? But...
1: Quiet. Do as he says.
3: Now we'll just pop it into a hot oven for about an hour.
5: Pop it into... No, not that.
1: We must follow his directions exactly. Pop it in.
0: So obeying Bullwinkle's instructions, the spies put their mixture into the oven. As a result, their

0: Laboratory instantly disappeared, while the only result in Bullwinkle's lab was...
1: Oh, darn! Just another mess of chocolate pan dowdy.
2: Hello, you receiving me? Hello, fearless leader! Funny they don't answer.
0: But while Bullwinkle didn't think much of his latest effort, it was doing him a lot of good, for its fragrant aroma drifted out of the window and down the hill and eventually reached the sensitive nose of his best friend.
3: Hey, smell that?
4: Smell what?
3: That delicious aroma.
4: I don't smell anything. Cloyd, we don't have noses. Oh, I forgot for a minute.
3: But I do, and I'm going to follow it right to Bullwinkle.
0: And so over every obstacle, Rocky followed the smell of Bullwinkle's chocolate pan dowdy. It took him right to the house on the hill, but he didn't approach unobserved.
2: Curses! Is that nosy squirrel? I must work fast.
0: And Boris did work fast, for when Rocky reached the house...
3: Gee whiz! Looks like I was expected. Do not turn back. Go on instead. Your friend the moose is just ahead. Boris shave. 10 feet to moose. Too far. Go back 5 feet. Stand here. Pull rope.
0: But when Rocky pulled the rope, a trap door opened under him and the plucky squirrel dropped from sight.
2: See? It pays to advertise.
0: Don't miss our next episode, Rocky's Dilemma, or A Squirrel in a Stew.

Around Dodge City and in the territory on West, there's just one way to handle the killers and the spoilers, and that's with a U.S. Marshal and the smell of gun

0: Gunsmoke, starring William Conrad. The story of the violence that moved west with young America. And the story of a man who moved with it.
1: I'm that man. Matt Dillon, United States Marshal. The first man they look for and the last they want to meet. It's a chancy job, and it makes a man watchful. And a little lonely.

0: right up, Jess. 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Me and my brother will have a drink of whiskey. There's the bottle. Me and my brother are used to the best whiskey there is. Isn't that right, Jess?
1: That's right, Clay.
0: Is this your best whiskey?
1: It's what we got, mister.
0: We'll see. You call that whiskey?
1: Now, look here, haven't you...
0: You call that whiskey, Jess? Go on, drink it.
1: That ain't whiskey.
0: You gotta do better than that, Mr. Burke.
1: I told you, friend, that's the whiskey we got. You don't have to drink
0: You gotta do better than that. Now, you dig out a bottle of good whiskey, because we don't like this one.
1: Hey. You're going to pay for that bottle, mister.
0: Listen to him, Jess. He says we're going to pay for that bottle. You hear that?
1: I heard it.
0: Well, I'll tell you, Mr. Barkeep. We ain't going to pay for that bottle, and we ain't going to pay for this one.
1: Well, come to think of it, maybe I do have a better one down here under the bar.
0: You hold it, mister. Govern, Jess. Now, you wouldn't want to come up with no gun, Mr. Barkeep. That wouldn't be healthy. Jess can shoot real good. Go and show him, Jess.
1: No, there's no need for shooting. I don't want no trouble.
0: You show him anyway, Jess. Pick off some of them glasses all lined up so nice and pretty. That's real nice, Jess.
1: You got no call.
0: Listen, Mr. Barkeep. You're lucky Jess don't drill some holes through them whiskey bottles on the shelf there the way he did a couple of places up the street. Come on, Jess. Let you and me try the next saloon. Maybe they got some real drinking whiskey.
2: You're pretty lucky at that, Jim. They've been all over Dodge, wrecking places, acting like it was a joke.
3: I sure wish Marshal Dillon would get back to town and start doing his job around here. Be doggone if I'm going to do it for him.

0: My, I sure will be glad to get back to Dodge, Mr. Dillon. Wichita just ain't my kind of town. Especially for 5 days. I didn't think that cussed trial would last that long, did you?
1: No.
0: Sir, Wichita's just too blame fancy a town for me. Why, you know they lot of fellows there that wears their Sunday suits on weekdays, and they ain't gamblers nor undertakers, neither.
1: Yeah.
0: Something the matter with you, are there, Mr. Dillon? You ain't done much more than grunt for the last 20 miles.
1: I don't feel much like talking, Chester. Or listening.

0: My land of ghost.
1: What? Oh, that's all right. All right, Chester.
0: Well, I declare you like to slid right off your horse.
1: Yeah. Thanks for catching me. I guess I was a little dizzy there for a minute.
0: Your face is all kindly green, Mr. Dillon. You look awful puny. I do believe you're ailing.
1: I guess I am. Must have picked up some of that ague that was going around Wichita.
0: Were you going to stop off and rest a while?
1: I do not.
0: It might make you feel stronger.
1: No, I just want to get to Dodge and get off this horse. Have Doc give me a headache powder and sleep for about 3 days.
0: Oh, you got a real bad headache?
1: Well, it'll do for now.
0: Mr. Dillon, did you ever try binding a snake skin around your head?
1: A snake skin?
0: Oh, yes, sir. My ma used to swear by it for headaches. I'd be glad to get you one. I can chase up a snake some kind of anywhere around here.
1: No, Chester, no. I just think I'll let Doc stir me up some, if you don't mind.
0: All right. But do you really feel well enough to ride on now?
1: Yeah, I'm all right. Now let's go. Chester.
0: Yes, sir?
1: We're going to town the back way, huh? I don't feel like answering any questions.
0: Okay, sir.

0: All right, you can put your shirt back on, Matt. There's no question about it. You got a dose of that ague.
1: I told you that the minute you walked in here.
0: Well, I'm just telling you I agree with you.
1: Oh, thanks. Now, do you want me to prescribe for myself, or are you willing to take that on?
0: Yeah, the fever sure hasn't improved your disposition any. I'm going to give you a couple of powders to make your head quit hurting. And if you'll take my advice, you'll stay down for the better part of a week until this thing wears itself out.
1: Well, for once you're giving me advice, I'll take. I'm going to stay on this cot whether school keeps or not.
0: I'll send the powders over by Chester. And then I'll look in on you again this evening. By then, I hope either the fever or your temper has improved.
1: Thanks for nothing, Doc.
0: Yeah.
2: Marshal Dillon?
3: Oh, hello, Doc.
0: Ed Dobie? See you later, man.
3: Well, Marshal, I sure am glad you're back in town. Those two fellas just about wrecked it. About time you got here to stop them.
1: Wait a minute, Dobie. What two fellas? What are you talking about?
3: Why, the Rook brothers. They busted up just about every saloon in Dodge. Scandalous the way they're carrying on.
1: Who are the Rook brothers?
3: Why, those fellas dropped off here after the last cattle drive hit Dodge. They stayed right on. You've been gone 5 days, you know.
1: I know how long I've been gone. All right, tell me, exactly what have these fellas been doing?
3: Well, they've been going from saloon to saloon just like it was a big joke, smashing bottles and glasses wherever they go. And I want you to put a stop to it.
1: You're worried that they'll come into the Dodge House next, is that it?
3: Of course I'm worried about the Dodge House, Marshal. I run it. It's my job to worry about it. And I don't want those fellas causing trouble over there.
1: Have they killed anybody?
3: Well, no.
1: Have they hurt anybody?
3: No, Marshal, but the Dodge House is entitled to protection.
1: Well, why don't you go right back over there and protect it, then?
3: Ain't you going out and get them?
1: No, Dobie, I'm not. I'm going to stay right here on this cot, and I'm going to try to go to sleep. I don't feel good, and you're making me feel a lot worse.
3: Now, Marshal, it's your
1: duty.
3: Listen,
1: Dobie, I got one duty right now, and it's to get some sleep. Now, my advice to you is to put your breakables away until the Rook brothers get tired.
3: It's up to the law.
1: I'll tell you what I'll do, Dobie. I'll be glad to deputize you right now, and then you can be the law, huh?
3: No, I don't want to be a deputy. I'm just a plain citizen.
1: It's your town, too, you know.
3: Well, I know.
1: Hey, you citizens ought to be able to handle a couple of cowhands without calling the federals up.
3: I don't think folks are going to take kindly to this, Marshal.
1: No? You let me worry about that, huh?
3: I'll do that. I certainly will.
0: You find him, Dobie?
3: I found him, all right. He's in there lying down on his cot. Says he's going to stay there.
0: You mean he's not going to do anything?
3: Just a minute. I'm telling you exactly what happened. I went in there and told the marshal a whole story. And he says he's not going to do anything. Says he wants to go to sleep.
4: It sure don't sound like Gilroy.
3: No, I don't. He's a changed man, I tell you. A changed man.
4: This whiskey ain't so bad in this saloon as in most jest. Let's see what else they got to sell. Well, they got pretty girls. You see that? You see that, Jess?
5: I see. I think maybe I'll just sit down and drink my whiskey with this little lady.
6: Well, don't bother on my account. Webb here is good enough company for me.
7: I sure am, mister.
4: Yeah.
7: Hey, now, just a minute.
4: You can just stay here and watch me. You might learn something.
7: Mister, the lady is sitting with me.
4: Well, now she's sitting with both of us. Ain't that nice? Don't you think that's nice, little lady?
6: In about 1 minute, I'll tell you what I think.
7: You heard her, mister. There's one too many at this table to suit me.
4: Well, now, we can sure fix that. Can't we, little lady?
6: You could leave. That'll fix it.
4: That's not exactly what I had in mind. Now, we can do all this nice and polite-like. My name is Clay Rook, and this here is my brother, Jess. You, mister, you're free to leave.
7: But I ain't about to leave.
4: All right. Then you just sit there quiet-like and watch me and this nice little lady have a good time.
6: You keep your hands to yourself.
7: Quit mauling her.
4: You're quite a little gentleman, ain't you? But you wouldn't want no trouble, would you?
5: Yes. Yeah, show the man some tricks.
7: I heard about you and how you carry your brother around to do your shooting for you.
4: Ooh, I can shoot, mister.
7: Then come on outside. We can sure find out about that.
4: No need for waiting, mister. I can kill you while I'm sitting right here.
2: Well, I wonder if this will get the marshal off that cot.
5: You shouldn't ought to shot him, Clay.
4: I didn't notice you doing nothing. Let's get out of here, Jesse.

0: Matt.
1: Well, what's the matter, Kitty?
0: He's killed Webb Hayes.
1: Webb Hayes? Who killed him? When? What?
0: Just now, down to Long Branch. One of those brothers.
1: Oh, you mean those Rook brothers?
0: Yeah, it was the big one, did it. Clayt. One that does all the talking. Usually has his brother do the shooting, but this time he did it himself. Matt, he didn't give Webb a chance.
1: Oh, where did Chester put my gun?
0: Here it is, Matt.
1: Oh, thanks, Kitty.
0: Oh, Matt, you look weak as a woman. You don't walk too steady. Oh,
1: that's sure true.
2: Don't.
1: Yeah, I know, Chester. Kitty just told me. You know where they are?
2: Well, they was headed for the livery stable, but if you feel so bad, you are...
1: I guess I feel well enough to get shot at, Chester. Come on.

0: gonna be pretty dark in that stable, Mr. Dillon.
1: Yeah, that's what they're counting on.
0: It makes us stand out awful clear being out here in the sun, don't it?
1: Yeah, just keep close to the building as you can, huh?
0: You got a plan?
1: Well, work up along the side here. Play it the way the cards fall.
0: Yes, sir.
2: We got you covered two ways, Marshal. You better drop your gun. Let us clear out of here.
1: Just stand quiet, Chester.
2: My brother's in the shed behind you. Tell him, Jess.
3: I'm here, Clay.
2: Shoot him, Jess.
3: I'm coming out, Clay. But I ain't gonna fire.
2: You shoot him, Jess, or I'll open up on you.
3: I don't hold with shooting people, Clay.
2: Why, you dirty...
1: You cover Jess. Chester, I'll handle Clay.
4: Yes, sir.
1: Clay. Clay. You just shot down your brother. You're on your own now.
2: There's two of you, ain't there, Marshal?
1: You can make it easy on yourself. Just throw out your gun.
2: Yeah. Could do that.
4: Only I ain't gonna...
0: You get him, Mr. Dillon?
1: Yeah, I think so, Chester. Come on.
0: Yes, sir, he sure is dead, Mr. Dillon.
1: How about the other one?
0: Oh, I don't think he's hurt bad. Anyways, I got his gun.
1: Now, let's have a look at him.
5: You shoot Clay, Marshal?
1: Yeah, he's dead, Jess.
5: You shouldn't ought to kill that man. I don't hold with shooting people. Shooting up bottles is different. But I don't hold with shooting people, Marshal.
1: You heard about it.
5: Funny thing. Clay shot me in my gun arm. Gonna be a while before I can use it.
1: Well, the saloon keepers will be glad to hear that.
0: That's a fact.
1: You better go find Doc Adams and get your arm fixed up. And then you ride out of town, huh?
5: Tell you the truth, Marshal. I'll be glad to get out of Dodge. You gonna see that Clay's buried?
1: Yeah, we'll see that he's buried.
0: I'll take care of things here, Mr. Jones.
1: Okay, thanks, Chester.
6: I want you to know that I'm mighty pleased with the way you handled everything. Of course, you could have stopped it before it got so bad.
1: So could the rest of you.
6: Yes, but... anyway, Marshal, I want to thank you.
1: The Dodge House still standing, Toby?
6: Yes, it is.
1: You suppose everything's going to be all right for a little while?
6: Oh, yes.
1: Well, I'm glad to hear it. Now, you're blocking my way, Toby. I'm going to go back to the office and try to get some sleep. Thank you. Good afternoon, gentlemen.

0: Gunsmoke.
1: Produced and directed by Norman McDonald, stars William Conrad as Matt Dillon, U.S. Marshal. The story was specially written for Gunsmoke by Marion Clark, with editorial supervision by John Meston. Featured in the cast were John Daner, Vic Perrin, Harry Bartell, Lawrence Dobkin, James Nusser, Barney Phillips, and Don Diamond. Harley Bear is Chester, Howard McNear is Doc, and Georgia Ellis is Kitty. 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
1: My name is David Crosby.
0: Well, I just happen to have a special treat here. It's one of our albums. It's a new one called The Fifth Dimension. Oh, well, that's because one of the songs on it is called 5D, and it's about the fifth dimension, which is not anything like the fourth or third or second or first.
1: The first thing we're going to play from it is a song called 8 Miles High, which musically is sort of a tribute to John Coltrane. He's a jazz musician that we respect tremendously. And verbally, the lyrics are the story of our going to England, which was a very strange trip for us, because we were, I think, the first American group to go back over there after all the English groups came here.
0: So fasten your seatbelts and no smoking, please, because we'll be up 8 miles high.
1: Feels like we landed. The ending always makes me feel like a plane landing every time. Every time we play it. They keep telling us that. We never do, though. We're always the first ones out.
0: No, it was easy. It just took a little while, and it wasn't any strain or anything. We were bouncing around in this mobile home on Highway 66 or somewhere, trying to write it down on paper and bouncing around. And, you know, that part was hard, but coming up with the words was easy.
1: This is Dave Crosby.
0: Jim McGlynn.
1: And it's very good to be on your show, man.
0: I haven't counted, no. I never count. I 8 or 10 or something like that.
1: Yeah, usually. We write separately, too. We write in every combination that we can, you know. Oh, yeah, sure. Chris Hillman and Mike Clark. They're out loose, walking around your fair town somewhere.
0: Looking for girls. That's right. Well, that's why we changed the spelling, see?
1: So that there wouldn't get any confusion, you know. I think England on the whole, as I remember it as a whole, turned out to be a good trip because so many people were very nice to us, people from the groups, particularly the Beatles, but people from a number of groups were really nice to us and made us feel very welcome.
0: Yeah, it was their thing, you know. It's like the younger kids dig Space Patrol or something, you know.
1: There's not enough love in the world nowadays, and the groups give them love, the good ones, and I think they know it. And I think that has to do with it a lot.
0: I don't think that there's that much detachment, no. There's there's love in the words and in the attitudes of projecting on stage and so on.
1: And you got to love the kids and the music both to play it right so that it will excite them. There is definite love going on between the kids and the performers, and it's both ways. It's both ways, when it's good, that is.
0: Yeah, I can see it, too. It's like sea spray or something, you know.
1: Oh, you can feel it like a solid wave, man. When they really love you, you can tell.
0: It's heavy, yeah.
1: It's really good.
0: No, it's not too much. What's too much is the traveling, you know, bouncing around in the road before you get there. When you get there, it's all right, you know. The traveling is a drag, but the performing in front of the kids isn't. Little Bob Dylan and little rock and roll. Well, we like to call it philosorock a lot. It's just like Raga Rock or any of those other rocks. It's rock with philosophy in it, you know. Well, 5D is about the fifth dimension, which is a philosophical place, you know. It's like you have other names for it. Lord Buckley said that the entertainers now are the new clergy, which is about what John Lennon said that he got done in for, only he didn't say it that way. So that's what's happening, yeah. But Mr. Spaceman now is a different thing. That's we're trying to communicate with those cats out there. Like, we don't believe that they don't exist. We believe they do exist, and we think that by some stretch of the imagination they could possibly translate what we're saying if it's played over the radio.
1: See, they're probably monitoring all the radio and TV, you know, at least sometimes. And so if we get it played enough times, maybe one of them will hear it. And if one of them hears it and translates it, then
0: maybe they'll come and take us for a ride in one of their ships, which is what we want in the first place.
1: Hey, they're fantastic. They got to be better than any airplanes or anything.
0: You better play it.
1: Yeah, you better play it.
0: That's Mr. Spaceman from our new album called The Fifth Dimension on Columbia Records.
1: If you space people heard it, come on, let's do it.
0: We got Lloyd's of London to insure us in case anything happens, and we'd like to go for a ride as long as it's safe and it brings us back home all right.
1: And you got some food on board. So as long as we're still on Earth, this is Dave Crosby.
0: And Jim McGlynn of the Byrds. Oh, well, early in music, all kinds of sounds, you know, the boat, the steamboat, the steam locomotive, you know, the trains, were, you know, influential on music. There was train music, you know, the one
1: horseback music.
0: That's horseback music, right? And then there was airplane music that's sort of...
1: Car music. Chuck Berry is car music.
0: Yeah, that's chunk of
1: good hot rod music.
0: And hillbilly music is like that, you know. Country music is
1: got a lot of cars
0: in it. And so the jet engine came along with a... And then air raid sirens also were going...
1: And high little mechanical whines, electric motors.
0: Yeah, all that stuff, right? So it's getting to be like that kind of an age. It's getting a zap, you know. You know, and screaming things, you know. So the music takes on that kind of effect, like...
1: Much higher frequencies and everything moving faster.
0: Right.
1: It evolved naturally. The thing we planned was what kind of people to put together. We knew that it would evolve naturally if we got the right kind of people.
0: We were just hanging around in the folk music thing and starving because nobody was making any more money in folk music because it had already been panned out, you know, like the gold rush of '49 or something. And there wasn't any more gold in it, right? So we had to get into another area like uranium, and we got our Geiger counters and learned how to use them and got into a new field, you know. I met him about 6 years ago. Out here in California, hanging around another coffee house.
1: When I first met Jim, I was learning how to be an actor, which I thought was going to be great. And then I found out that I didn't want to do that, and that I really did want to play guitar. And I went off and sang in coffee houses and played about, I don't know, 3-4 years. And everybody kept telling me that I sang like a rock and roll singer, and that I played too loud. So when I found out that Jimmy was going to make a rock and roll band, I said, can I sing with you? Because I really wanted to. And they said, yeah.
0: The other guys came and fell in place later.
1: I had found one of them in Big Sur, Michael Clark. He's a drummer. And Chris, we already knew, he was in a bluegrass group here playing mandolin. Got to be a fantastic bass player. I don't know how he ever got from one to the other, because it's from the smallest one to the biggest one. But he did it successfully.
0: No, that came out at Eddie Tickner's house, our manager. We were having Thanksgiving dinner. And he said, how about a name, fellas? We've been racking our brains trying to think of a name for a couple of months, I think.
1: We were trying to think of something that had to do with flight and freedom and motion, you know, because our music always feels like motion.
0: And discovering the South Pole.
1: Yeah, so Charlie. We came up with birds.
0: That's right, yeah. It is a bird in flight,
1: too. It is a bird in flight, too, and it means airplanes, too. It has to do with all of those things. We changed the spelling mostly so that it would stick in people's minds. Well, it's a very strange song. It asks questions. It asks questions of what's going on here and who does it all belong to and why is it all going on. And I just ask the questions because I really don't know the answers. And then it ends up with... saying, I trust that it'll all work out all right. Actually, each time I ask the questions, McGlynn answers them on the 12 string. He says that same thing with the instrument musically. You can tell it. You can feel it. It's mostly just, don't we live in an awfully confused place? But if I think somehow that it will work out all right.
0: It's called What's Happening from our new album, Fifth Dimension.
1: That was another cut from the new album called What's Happening. Oh, definitely, yeah, we've grown considerably since we started.
0: We've gotten into jazz more. You know, before we just sort of admired it, and now we're starting to learn how to play it. And Eastern music is coming into our repertoire as something that we can do now, which is something we used to admire. And so we're growing, and what we used to like, we're being able to do now, you know, becoming able to do. Yeah, for instance, 242 Foxtrot, the Learjet song, is about our favorite kind of little airplane, the Learjet, which is one of the tools that's making the world smaller and better, we hope, you know.
1: It's another expansion for us. It's another direction that we've gone into. We've mixed the sound of the jet and the sound of the people talking on the radio and the sound of the instruments and the entire sounds, all of the sounds that you would go through if you were taking off in the Learjet. We mixed them with music, with songs, with words and everything. You're going to see a lot more of this. I think possibly if you've been listening to the radio just lately, you've heard the Beatles' Yellow Submarine. We're using a lot of the same effects. We didn't want them to concentrate on the words, as a matter of fact. We wanted them to concentrate on what it feels like to go for a ride in a Learjet. We didn't know if we could do that just with sound. But if we can put anybody on a trip where they'll feel the same things that we felt going up in that airplane, then we succeeded. Well, we said it enough times. I hope they can hear it.
0: No, I don't think they can understand it, so we'll tell them. It says, we're going to ride a Learjet, baby. We're going to ride a Learjet.
1: Yay! Hooray!
0: It wasn't Dylan. That's right. So we knew we broke out of that label classification pattern, you know.
1: He's a giant.
0: Yeah, he's breaking a lot of rules. He's writing some good poetry and making some good mathematical music, as he calls it, which makes him a giant, you know. The street poetry, he's talking about the scenes on the street now. He's preserving them, he's preserving this time, you know.
1: It can't help but be, you see, it's the musicians that live on the street, and the world affects them, and they affect the music. They can't help it. We live in the world, we're subject to it, and it's going to come out in our music no matter whether we want it to or not. We can't just blow candy floss. I have seen groups try and just sing, la la la, it's all beautiful, everything is nice, we're going to the hop. Kids can't relate to that, man. They know that the world isn't all at the hop. They know that there are people starving, and that there are people blowing up, and that there are also people in love, and there are all of those things going on in the world. And the kids are aware. Again, mass media communications. You know, there are an awful lot of different kids. Some kids only want to hear the candy floss, and some of them are repelled by stuff that doesn't seem to reflect reality.
0: Well, I think I wrote 5D. I got up one morning and sat down on my couch, and I don't usually pick up my guitar that early in the morning, but I did for some reason that morning, and I just strummed it out and wrote it in about 10 minutes.
1: It's the title song of the album. That's how we got the name 5D, Fifth Dimension.
0: We want to enlighten them, you know, turn them on, right?
1: Communicate love.
0: Yeah.
1: Always.
0: Which is about the same thing, I think.

0: bay. What are we going to do with you, Ruben? You good-for-nothing schlamiel comic book reader.
1: This is a strange place, just as strange as Hollywood any day.
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4: No! Shut up!

What was that? Short wave. Take it down, quick. What'd you say? Ah, shut up. What'd that mean? You too? Quiet, numbskulls. I'm broadcasting.

0: And there we go with the Brothers Four.
1: Is that right? Oh, I didn't know that. The Brothers Four. I remember them many moons ago.
0: We are here at Pepper Tree Campground again.
1: Yep.
0: It's Memorial Day weekend here at in Connecticut. We are broadcasting on WBCQ, Area 61, 6160 megahertz. Coming to you from Monticello, Maine, the United States of America. And I'm going to play some interesting garage music for you tonight. What do you think about that, Val?
1: Well, I don't know. Okay, garage music. You haven't done it in a while, so go for it.
0: All right. We're here for an hour, folks. Enjoy.
2: Got the time, we've got the beer.
3: Eeny, meeny, chili beanie. The spirits are about to speak.
4: Are they friendly spirits?
3: Friendly? Just listen.

0: 见识世事得到奉命。
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1: 哎呀呀呀呀
0: ！I think you're grand。Why is it that when I feel your touch, my head starts to beat to be the best?
1: Ay, ay, ay, ay, ay, ay, ay, ay, ay, ay, ay, ay,
0: ay, like you to hold me tight. You are too divine. If you want to be in someone's arms tonight, just be sure the arms are in our mind. 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
0: That's you for me.
2: What the hell is it with them damn neighbors? Drinking that whiskey, throwing

0: ago with Merle Travis and Merle Fat Travis. 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
1: We love that. We love him.
0: There's a great picker there.
1: Yep.
0: And let's see, what do we have before that? Carmen Miranda.
1: I don't even remember hearing that song.
0: Really?
1: No.
0: Oh, it was in the movie. I forget which one it was.
1: Oh,
0: but
1: I'm sure
0: she had the banana hat on and everything.
1: Oh,
0: which,
1: okay,
0: I think ought to be the official headwear of the Shortwave Listening Winterfest. What do you think about that?
1: That would be fun.
0: That would be funny as hell.
1: Yeah, it would.
0: Robert Crumb with Singing in the Bathtub.
1: I like that one.
0: Attila with a young Billy Joel with the California Flash. Yeah, right. Right. And the Crabs before that with Chase Yourself, Neighborhood Children, and Aftershave and Family started us off. That was kind of a weird song.
1: Yeah.
2: Ladies and gentlemen, we here at the Studio, Valerie and I, we love to watch movies and

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1: Come on, Frank, take it like a man.
2: In a Manhattan apartment, Dr. M. Tom Mordred has stood guard between our world and the dark dimensions. Now, after centuries of waiting, evil's ultimate warrior has arrived.
3: Cabal is a demon who uses mortals to do

0: Mordred, master of the unknown.
1: All right, Jeffrey Combs at it again.
2: I know, you know, and as soon as I saw he was in it, I said, we got to watch that. Because he has been in the strangest movies.
1: Well, Reanimator for one.
2: Reanimator, a lot of those, the Frighteners, I don't know. I just think he really is a fun guy to watch. I liked it.
1: 1992, Dr. Mordred was a real ripoff of Dr. Strange.
2: Yeah.
1: For those who don't know, Dr. Strange, a comic book character.
2: Yeah, but he just had a movie, his own movie.
1: Yes. And yeah. I haven't seen it, so I don't know how cheesy it is.
2: I don't know. This was really cheesy because, you know, it was, what was it,
1: 1992, yes.
2: 92, yes, so right. The special effects were not special.
1: It was a lot of fake lightning.
2: Yeah, a lot of fake lightning. But he's too much. He really is.
1: Yes, and the Reanimator series, if you haven't checked those out.
2: I know, it's kind of disgusting, but it's pretty funny.
1: Yeah, it sure is. So, 1992, Dr. Mordred. And we saw that on Tubi, didn't we?
2: Yeah, well, yeah. You looked up bad movies on Tubi, right? Is that
1: yes.
2: what you did?
1: Well, yeah. I think that's what I did, yeah. But, Tubi has them. You want bad movies, folks?
2: We got them.
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1: All right, so I have a song here that I found in my download folder from long ago. No idea who sent it, but it's somebody called Lele D.A.
2: Oh,
1: and the name and the name of the song is I May Look Old. So I can only imagine that this is some sort of an aging burlesque queen.
2: So you trotted it out tonight just for us.
1: Why not?
2: Okay.
1: It was in the folder, so I had to give it a listen.
4: I'm Slimy Jim's grandmother, and I love you boys. I love you all.

0: That's right. Yukon Jack says in the chat room that it's a Mrs. Miller wannabe.
1: I think he's right. Definitely.
0: This is, boy, this is.

0: Yeah, you know, I tried looking up this person online, and nothing.
1: Nothing. Well, that's where you go. You can tell right there.
0: Absolutely.
1: We got nothing, folks. That's all right. She tried.
0: Lalay D.A. Okay? If anybody out there knows anything about this person, please email us at gridsradio@pmlol.com. Yeah. Now, in order to rescue the show here musically,
1: yes,
0: we've got a good yard sale song of the week with some Ella Fitzgerald. This is one of my favorite cuts. It's called Robin's Nest, 1947.
1: Oh, my God.
0: Okay.

standing wrong.

0: Inside this strange, forbidding plantation, on the edge of the death-laden bayous, there is a horror beyond belief. A scientist turns his cobalt rays on the revolting, scaly monarchs of the swamps to transform men into hideous, living gargoyles whose faces must be forever hidden from human sight.
1: He didn't have to hit him.
2: Quick and simplest way, Doctor.
1: But these are people. You don't handle them like animals.
0: Beverly Garland, as the unwelcome visitor, haunted by the fear that the man she loves has become one of them.
3: What are you doing?
4: I'm not leaving here, Mrs. Hawthorne, until I get the answers to the questions that brought me here. What have you done with my husband?
0: Lon Chaney, as the hook-armed, hate-maddened Cajun.
5: I'll kill you, alligator man! Just like I'd kill any four-legged gator!
0: Suspense that will clutch you like quicksand. Pulling you down into bottomless depths of suffocating horror.

0: Well, Rocky and Bullwinkle are up to their necks in trouble, and in water, too, for Boris Badenoch dumped them into the harbor and a huge ocean liner began to squeeze them against the dock.
1: It's coming closer, Rock.
0: Up on the bridge, Captain Peter Peachfuzz, with his customary efficiency, was giving a series of conflicting orders.
2: Haul the hawsers, half ahead, full astern, batten the hatch, bloop the bleep, smartly now.
0: But still the ship inched inward.
1: I can't hold it off, Rock. I'm folding up like an acorn bean.
0: The crowd gasped, for now there was only one thing between our heroes and disaster, Bullwinkle's antlers.
3: Will they hold, Bullwinkle?
1: It ain't the antlers I'm worried about. It's that space in between.
2: Here, catch this rope.
0: But in the excitement, Captain Peachfuzz let the rope go on the wrong side of the ship. Fortunately, it caught on a passing speedboat, and slowly but surely, the liner was pulled outward. A moment later, the boys were being hauled aboard the SS Andalusia in a cargo net. Everybody was overjoyed at the rescue. Well, almost everybody.
4: Dear Diary, today I killed off moose and squirrel. Weather continues fair.
3: Boris, look, they're safe!
4: Raskolnikov! Now I got to erase whole page.
0: Well, the Andalusia finally got underway. For 2 days, the two spies remained hidden in their cabin. Then one morning...
3: Boris, look at mooseberry bush.
0: Sure enough, the mooseberry bush looked terrible. Its leaves had lost their luster, its branches drooped sadly. The spies quickly summoned the ship's doctor.
2: It's simple. This plant is seasick.
4: Seasick?
2: Yes, I recommend you get it out in the air and sunshine. A few quick turns around the deck every day should do the trick.
0: But that wasn't as simple as it sounded.
4: Look, it's moose and squirrel. Hide quick.
0: The spies ducked out of sight as our heroes passed.
4: All clear, Natasha.
3: They are bound to find us sooner or later, Boris.
4: Come. We'll think of a way.
0: And so the next time Rocky and Bullwinkle came around the corner of the deck, they saw three new passengers in deck chairs.
3: Hello there, fellow sailors.
1: Are you having a bonbon voyage?
4: It's bit of all right, old chappy. Pip, pip. And all that sot rat.
3: Say, you must be English.
4: Well, I guess our little secret is out, my dear. Allow me to introduce myself. Sir Thomas Lipin Boris at your service.
3: Not Sir Thomas Lipin Boris, the millionaire yachtsman.
4: Of course, old boy. See, it says so on cart. And this is my wife, Lady Alice.
3: Howdy.
5: Charmed, I'm sure, darling.
4: And this is my uncle Chamandjali, pronounced Chamley.
3: Hi, I'm Rocky, and this is Bullwinkle.
1: Pronounced Binky.
4: Sorry, chaps, Uncle Chumley is taking nap right now.
1: Looks like a keen idea.
4: Well, then why don't you have lie down, old chappy? Here, use mine chair. We will take walk around deck with your little friend.
1: Well, that's mighty thoughty of you.
5: Boris, you're leaving Moose with Uncle Chumley?
4: Of course, then Squirrel go with us, and when we're alone, you get it?
5: I get it.
4: So will Squirrel. Come along now. Last one around the deck is a saggy crumpet.
0: And as Rocky went trustingly into the dark shadows of the boat deck with Boris and Natasha, Bullwinkle lay down next to Uncle Chumley. But when a stray breeze blew away the handkerchief over Uncle Chumley's face, it wasn't a person at all, but the mooseberry bush in disguise. Will Bullwinkle catch on for once? And what about Rocky, all alone with Sir Thomas and Lady Alice? Don't miss our next episode, The Earl and the Squirrel, or The March of Crime.
6: And there we go with part 20.
7: Wow, part 20.
6: Of the jet fuel formula.
7: This.
6: The Rocky and Bullwinkle saga. We're going to get going with Rocky and Bullwinkle. And
7: all
6: the flunes. All summer. The flunes before that with Udai.
7: Oh, that's out of doors and in your window.
6: Yes, and it's finally done.
7: And that's John's title.
6: Yes.
7: And yes, he's strange.
6: Yes, and it's finally done. That is going to be the final cut.
7: I like that song, though. It's a good song.
6: And, of course, the trailer for the alligator people.
7: Oh, Jesus. That was funny.
6: Beverly Garland. Yeah, the scream queen.
7: Scream like nobody else.
6: That's right. Arthur Crudup with My Mama Don't Allow Me. And... of course, Ella Fitzgerald.
7: Yeah.
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7: Have a good week, everyone.
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8: Boy, am I glad he's gone. 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But let's get out of here!
9: Bloody bazooki up!
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2: They're both out all right. That old tweenie's nothing but a damp rag.
3: Well, fold him up neat. They might want to use him again. Then take the big guy outside and put him in the sling so Mr. M can hoist him up to the Zep. I'll find the memory loops.
2: Well, they're probably in the hot room with his face closed.
4: Nope. These are them all over the floor here.
2: Hey, give me a hand with the gent's feet, Manny.
3: All right, all right.
0: The time is now 5:55.
2: What about the clock,
0: time
2: lady?
0: Time to continue to
3: leave it.
0: News
3: they can tell if you turn it off. Look out, you dummy. Hold his head up. I'll come back for the loop-de-loop.
2: Who are you calling a dummy?
0: Good morning, Tweenie darling. This is Lady Anne, a happy home service of Adult Systems Unlimited. This morning, we're featuring real coverage of the revolt on Garbage Island. More about the giant parakeets and events as they happen.
5: The return of Pegasus Alpha in the pre-dawn hours this morning from its 20-year voyage to what was then called Planet X was marked, or marred today, by the apparent abduction of its only occupant, a volunteer Arconaut with no previous experience in outer space. When met by a government tweenie at the abandoned space museum, the pilot was recovering from his artificial welcome and preparing to tell his story to important news people everywhere when he evidently disappeared. Also allegedly missing are the valuable memory loops containing the complete record of the Pegasus' long tour.
0: Bugs in the water and the biggest birthday cake in the world after this time check from today's favorite energy source, carbon recycling.
6: At the hole, the time is 6 a.m. Eastern Zip Zone.

Now, lover, I'm gonna leave you flat. 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Now, let's have one more drink, baby. We'll say goodbye to me and you. Yeah, let's have one more drink, honey. We'll say goodbye to me and you.

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He said, for a nominal service charge, I could reach Nirvana tonight. If I was ready, willing, and able to pay him his regular fee, he would drop all the rest of his pressing affairs and

it around a bit. He reached in the pocket of his mystery robe and he whipped out a shaving kit. Now I thought it was a razor and a can of foaming goo, but he told me right then when the top popped open there was nothing his box won't do. With the oil of Aphrodite and the dust of the Grand Wazoo, he said, "You might not believe this, little fellow, but it'll

0: my own, I said, and you can't help me out, so take your meditations and your preparations and ram it up your snout.
1: But I got the crystal ball,
0: he said, and held it to the light. So I snatched it all away from him, and I showed him how to do it right.

Thank you very much. Thank you. Thank you. Thank you.

0: Milwaukee's plans for Gidney and Cloyd to become the first Americans on the moon have hit a snag in the person of Senator Fussmussen of the Citizenship Committee.
1: Too many people are claiming to be Americans. Alaskans, Hawaiians, Californians. It's disgraceful.
2: Senator X, to stop moon men!
3: We'll never get home again.
4: Nonsense! We're going to teach you to be Americans.
5: Yeah, time we get finished, you'll look as American as I do.
3: I'd really rather not.
4: Bring in our whole library of books, Bo.
5: Here they are, Rock. The Farmer's Almanac, the Bobbsey Twins at Camp Wahoo, and my personal bound volume of Ghastly Comics.
0: The boys set to work to convert the moon men, Gidney and Cloyd, into typical Americans. Unfortunately, their idea of what an American should know was rather limited.
4: Okay, Gidney. How many days in September?
3: 30 days past September.
5: Right. Say, you're getting as smart as me.
4: How do you make fire without matches?
3: Rub two Boy Scouts together.
4: No.
3: Sticks. Rub two sticks.
4: That's it. Well, Bullwinkle, I guess they're ready to become Americans.
5: Yep. Sort of gets you right in here, don't it?
4: Yeah. I'm just quietly proud.
0: But the next day in Senator Fussmussen's committee room, the moon men didn't make out so well.
1: If the president doesn't sign a bill, how many days before it becomes a law?
3: 30 days of September, April, June, and November.
1: Apart from congressional action, how may a bill be introduced?
3: By rubbing two sticks together.
1: What?
4: How are they doing, Bullwinkle?
5: Oh, they're getting the answers perfect, Rock.
4: Good.
5: Only thing is, he keeps asking the wrong questions.
0: Sure enough, the two moon men were quickly ejected from the committee room, but they didn't seem at all unhappy.
3: Well, we made it. We'll never be able to thank you enough, Rocky.
4: What do you mean?
5: You flunked your exam, didn't you?
3: Oh, more than that. Senator Fussmussen says we shouldn't even be allowed in the country.
4: Oh?
3: So guess what? He's deporting us. Sending us back where we came from.
5: You mean the M-U-N-E moon?
3: That's right. And of course, there's only one way we can get there.
4: The Mooseberry Bush.
5: You're gonna go by bush? Sounds a little scratchy.
4: No, Bullwinkle. We'll use the Mooseberry Bush to make your secret rocket fuel.
5: Oh, of course. It's been so long, I almost forgot the plot. Well, let's go.
0: And within a few days, Bullwinkle had whipped up an exact duplicate of his Grandma Moose's fudge cake batter.
4: Just slip it in this blast chamber, Bullwinkle.
5: Right.
0: Of course, all official Washington turned out for the moon men's departure. Senator Fussmussen himself bade them goodbye.
1: Goodbye. Now close the hatch and blast off.
5: Right.
0: But when Bullwinkle slammed the hatch closed, he caught the tail of Senator Fussmussen's coat.
3: 10, 9, 8.
1: What's this? My coat is caught.
3: 6, 5, 4.
4: You take your coat off.
1: That wouldn't be dignified.
4: I got it.
3: 3, 2.
0: Quickly, Rocky zoomed to the president's chair and whispered in his ear.
3: 1, 0. Fire.
1: Somebody do something.
6: Very well. Senator Fussmussen, I appoint you the new ambassador to the moon.
0: And as the crowd cheered, the spaceship bearing Gidney Cloyd and our first interplanetary diplomat zoomed upward and out of sight.
4: Well, Bullwinkle, you did it again.
5: Yeah, once the hero, always the hero, I guess.
4: You said it, Bullwinkle.
5: Didn't I, though?
0: And the boys trudged away from the airport and into a brand new adventure. Don't miss the beginning of it in the next chapter of Rocky, the Flying Squirrel.

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1: Rooms will be vacated and
2: enough of this deception and trickery. I admit it. I was taken in too by clever fakes like this. Gas music from Jupiter indeed. Well, I've been up all night. I've got the real story for you up to now. Proof and everything. The aliens have landed among us. I'm not hot dogging you. We've got to start protecting ourselves. Now, what about this?
3: Bob Hind here, and today we have another amazing voyage on the Golden Hind. Hello, I'm Bob Hind. You know, hindsight is golden. Last week, when Hind and Golda Clutch Shifter took us back 1,000 years to old Guadalajara, it was a journey which proved that the Aztecs invented the vacation. So, when you're planning your next vacation, get behind the Bob Hind Overnight Speed Tour. Fly by night and sleep all day in the hot Chocolatl Springs. You know, Sundays was invented down there, making it the vacationer's paradise. Well, here's a pair of familiar adventurers. Let's say hello to Buzz and Bunny Cromhunger.
4: Hello.
3: Buzz, how is your lovely boy, Buddy?
5: Oh, he's in medical school for a few weeks in Mexico, Bob.
3: And let's see what films you have brought back of your latest castaway cruise.
4: Well, Bob, here we are on the screen now, serene and a little bit out of touch with reality as we wave the final goodbyes and cast away from the singles dock there at lovely Rancho Malario Clowndominiums.
5: Goodbye.
4: And head down the runny old Chilly Colorado River.
5: Look at that moss.
4: Oh, it's so thick and blue and soft like a tongue.
3: Who are these people?
4: Oh, these are the mosses.
5: She's ultra attractive.
4: Certainly.
5: And he's the very sharp, tall Jewish gentleman. There he is.
4: Uh-huh. And these are the rapids.
3: Oh, they look rough.
5: Oh, they are. Bunny and Sunny Rapid.
3: They're grand.
4: Well, we're back on the river now, and pretty soon you'll be seeing the dangerous part.
5: There it is.
4: That's it.
3: Certainly appeared dangerous. Oh, what are these off in the desert?
4: These are the buttes.
5: Those humps? Those are the mounds, Paul and Patty.
3: Oh, she's also attractive.
4: Oh, that blood-red hair and white skin made her the envy of all the German missionaries around.
3: I see what you mean. Some. Now, what are these?
5: Well, these are the aliens we told you about.
4: Yeah, the sandbar coming up is one of their typical landing sites, Bob.
5: You see that dehydrated horse?
4: Yeah, they do that.
5: And they love moss.
4: Oh, here, he wants me to eat some of it.
5: He thinks that we eat moss.
4: I'm pretending to eat it now, see with my hands, to make him happy.
3: That's very nice.
5: It tastes awful, Bob.
3: Well, that's too bad.
4: Oh, look here. We're trying to give the guy some milk, but he doesn't seem to know what it is.
5: But they sure know where it comes from.
4: Uh-oh. Look at it. They're coming towards
3: coming
4: us
3: towards
4: now.
3: Oh, they're coming towards you now.
5: Oh. Here we are, waking up in the spaceship.
4: Yeah, I don't know who took these pictures, Buzz.
5: See, we don't really remember too much of this part.
4: It's kind of strange in here with the floating.
3: It's right, like a dream.
5: That looks like a pair of women's shoes.
3: I thought they washing you down here.
4: Oh, here we are now, Bob. Out of the spaceship, down healthy in the alien village. And this is actually in our own state of Arizona. They've been living like Indians there peacefully since 1949.
5: And most of them have never seen a human being.
4: Well, some of the young ones go to the movies and hooker, and that old man there says he's been to Chicago. Oh.
5: There he is. You can tell. You see, he's saluting us?
3: Yes. What is this frenzied dance, Bunny?
4: Well, they do that to make themselves dizzy and work up big appetite.
5: The alien government staged these dances for us.
3: Who's that playing the piano?
4: That's the chief.
5: Well, they all play the piano just beautifully, too.
3: What are they doing now, Buzzy?
5: Well, actually, they're symbolically asking me to dance.
4: And here, symbolically, that old chief is stripping her clothes off.
3: Well, you're really dancing up a storm, Buzzy.
4: And here it comes.
5: And they insisted now, see, that Bunny join in.
3: Slipping.
4: See, I'm dancing there, and the liquid rain is soaking into my body like little tongues.
3: Yes, is this beating and clubbing a part of the dance?
5: Well, yes and no, Bob.
4: I don't remember. They got me wrong.
5: And here they are. Bringing all of us back to life.
4: Oh, we're good as new, and as you can see, we've been fully accepted into the alien community.
3: Well, that is very, very interesting.
4: Well,
3: so actually you are both aliens right now.
5: Yes, we were changed forever by that strange ritual from so far away.
4: And yet, so near, Bob.
3: Yes. Well, thank you, Buddy and Buddy Crumhunger.
5: Thank you.
3: And say hello to your boy, Buzz.
5: No.
3: I didn't know he was old enough to be in medical school.
5: Buddy.
3: They just run the credits. Just keep talking. They run the credits over.
5: Oh, is that it?
3: Our microphones are not on.
6: You ever been to the Piss Fest, Bob?
2: There it is. Human beings turned into aliens. Now, these aren't occult kooks. I know these people. They're my neighbors. They've lived in this trailer park since 1949. And suddenly, Art Holflaffer says they've been altered. Well, is this it? The end of civilization? Are we prepared? Well, I hope so. Here's the official stolen government training film of the secret plan to deal with an alien uprising.
7: 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At ease, men, take your seat!
8: This is General Curtis Goathart. 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Beware. Your brain may no longer be the boss. If you are beginning to doubt what I am saying, you are probably hallucinating. Listen carefully.
7: What to do if an alien appears? One.
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7: Two.
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7: Three.
8: If there are no eyes, avoid all contact.
7: How to identify alleged sightings? One.
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7: Two.
8: Dry cleaning bags filled with marsh gas or...
7: Three.
8: Mass insanity.
7: How to inform your wife and others under your command.
9: Can I freshen that up for you, man? Oh, she gets it. She gets it in Nepal. Nepal.
10: Honey,
11: she's related to the people of the PX, though.
10: Well, General?
11: Honey and men, I have something awesome to reveal to you.
10: Oh, well, go ahead, sir.
9: Go ahead.
11: Two flying saucers have just landed on my plate.
12: Well, turn away, sir. I'll eat them.
11: Good thing. Men, our greatest fear is realized. We are under attack from superior consciousness.
12: The eggs, sir?
11: They're only the beginning.
9: Well,
11: all right, men. Questions?
13: Sir?
11: Yes, Major?
13: Pass the syrup, General?
11: That's a good idea, Chuck. But syrup won't stop them.
13: But,
11: next.
12: Sir?
11: Colonel?
12: Are you nuts?
11: That is just exactly what they want you to believe.
13: The, eggs, sir?
11: Let's just call them the phenomena.
12: Well, if I may respectfully submit, sir, I think you've got your phenomena scrambled, General.
9: What about my eggs, dear?
11: Honey, they're in everybody's eggs.
13: Good Lord. You're crying. Perhaps another cup of coffee to settle down a bit.
7: Conclusion!
8: They think he is insane. Yet, he outranks them. His option, command.
7: What?
8: He seals off the area.
7: Two.
8: Secures the cooperation of local officials.
7: Three.
8: Obtains expert scientific assistance.
7: Four.
8: Evacuates all government employees.
7: Five.
8: And bombs aliens back to Stonehenge.
7: End of film.
2: Well, that's old age thinking. I don't care how many monsters you've seen on TV. We just can't take that way out. We've got to live with them. So let's get next to my alien neighbors and find out what they want.
14: Cox, this is Holflaffer. I'm next door, outside the Crumhungers. Cox, can you hear me?
15: Yeah.
14: I got the bug right here in my bonnet.
15: Oh, boy.
14: My straw coffees and the crop dusters are just on the side.
2: Oh, they're over at Crumhungers Travel Queen.
14: Way around the trailer.
2: Oh, that's a beautiful mobile home, too.
14: Honestly, it's a hell of a vehicle, you know. Okay. I'm under the kitchen window now.
2: Oh, who would have believed it? Who would have dreamed that the aliens lived right next door in the next trailer? What'll they be talking about? What plans for the future of mankind? Hopefully, I wish you could hear me. Will it be conspiracy? Brotherhood? Oh, well, Seeker, we're about to find out. My landlord's wired and he's transmitting.
14: He's pregnant, all right.
2: Yeah.
14: So is he. That's the weirdest thing I've ever seen. God, a little closer up here.
2: Oh, my God.
14: They've gone into the bedroom. But get this, Cox. The straw coffee and Mrs. Rims are getting ready.
15: What?
16: What are you doing?
15: Just checking out the gas connection down here. You know, it's been making funny music.
16: Well, I guess buddy. You're finally coming in,
15: yeah.
16: Art.
15: Oh, well, hey. Melody's waiting for me back.
16: Melody?
15: Yeah.
16: Well, she's already inside cooking up a storm
15: yeah.
16: with Buzzy. Come
15: right.
16: on in.
15: Okay.
16: Watch out there for the sun.
15: Okay.
16: Hey, look who's here. Hey, Art, this is Mr. Straight from New York.
15: Mr. Straight,
16: and I'd like you to meet the occupant from Ohio. Came all the way, yeah. And this is Dreamy Mae Morris. She's staying over in Sherry Mae's trailer.
15: Yeah.
16: I guess you know everybody else. I want you to meet the Humpheads. This is Dagwitch and Dagmar.
15: Oh, you must be
16: cast away
15: neighbors. So am I.
16: So is he. His name is, hey, everybody, come on. This is Art Holflapper.
15: Hi, everybody.
16: And he's the best damn nudist trailer manager in the Southwest.
15: Hey, yeah, well,
16: why don't you give me one of those blueies, would you?
15: Yeah, okay.
16: Art, you must be perched as a camel. Here, have a nice blue moss.
15: No, listen, if you got just a whiz in the fridge, that'd be all right for me.
17: Hey, come on, everybody's having blue moss. I've been whipping the moss all afternoon.
15: I just don't want to turn blue.
16: Oh,
15: you know?
16: Come on, don't worry. Drink it up. Everybody's going to the hole together. That's it. Drink it. Come on, drink up. Look, he's drinking. He's been mossed.
15: Cox.
16: That's wonderful. Okay.
15: Cox, Jesus, this is terrible, Cox. Wait a minute. Wait, Bunny. I got to get out, Bunny.
16: Hey, who are you talking to? What's the problem, Art?
15: Got to get off.
16: Hey, we got to learn to sing a song and look good at the parade. There we go, everybody.
15: Cox. Listen, Cox. Yeah, there's a bunch of crows in here, Cox. Cox, I didn't know that he raised crows.
16: Oh, looking sick.
15: Cox, everybody's turning blue.
16: Oh, my gosh.
15: And we're moving on our road. I just sit down here on this moss and keep from falling over on that crow.
2: Oh, he's being alienated.
15: Cox.
2: Oh, poor Art. How am I ever going to catch up with it? Oh,
18: Mr. Cox? I'm sorry. I didn't see the light. I didn't know you were busy.
2: Oh,
18: kid. Are you broadcasting? Hey, is this your new record number four? Is Gary on it? Is this it? Get out.
2: Hey, wait a minute. Is that your bus, kid?
18: Oh, sure. There's 13 of us. The Seekers have come to see Rebus jump into the hole,
2: okay,
18: you know?
2: Now look. Can it pull this trailer?
18: This one, I guess so. It can pull anything. It's slow,
2: okay.
18: It's
2: now hitch it up and let's go.
18: Well, okay, listen now. Go where?
2: Follow that travel queen just going out on the highway there.
18: Okay, Seeker.
2: And you, Seeker, listen to this while there's still time.
19: Sending from his own mind to yours, here is Nino Savat with a psychic minute.
20: Can I say, hello, this is Nino the Mind Boggler with Occult in Your Head. Today, let's get into holes, the most mysterious, importantest, and vaguest subject of them all. The whole Earth might be called a hole if you're on the inside looking out, and whole golden cities might be hid at the bottom of a bottomless pit. Even wholesome humans have holes, though we're hardly whole at all. In fact, we're wholly holy, as the Holy Book says in the Book of Holes, chapter 1. And they knew not their holes from an ass on the ground. Holes are positively attractive. Let's go inside one and see. This is a typical hole. Not a hole in the wall, but a hole like a well. Well, what the hell? That's the sun at the center of the earth. And that's where this hole leads to. What a nice warm fire. Next time, I'll think to you about gravity and its opposite, comedy. Till then, this is Nino saying, can I say, goodbye?
21: Well, we do see the red light, Ray, while we'll be ready to continue here.
22: Okay.
0: I think this is certainly going to change a lot of worldwide religious thinking.
21: That's right, Harold. It's going to be a little hard now after what we know to scare the hell out of anyone anymore.
0: Yes, this event here that we've been watching all morning, I think, has given us all a lot more to think about.
21: Okay, well, let's talk about caves for a moment, Harold. You know, I think I'm still a little frightened of caves.
0: Well, you know, a cave is only really just a hole on its side, Graham. But wait a minute. I'm getting the word now. Yes, while the next group prepares itself for what has now been confirmed as the greatest event of their lives.
21: Oh, no, that's the Heater High Speed Band there with their silver plumes and their ultra-attractive mouse blue uniforms, bandleader Arden Chrome. My spotter today, by the way, is little Jimmy Looser.
0: While you're talking, Ray, we're going to go to a replay now of the event witnessed by the 500,000 to a million estimated people that were here today.
21: And while it's impossible to believe, Hal, that someone might not know what happened earlier this morning.
0: Oh, well, wait a minute. Let's go to that tape right now. Exciting now. We're out on the launching ramp. And Daryl Pusser there, Rebus's mechanic.
21: Hal, I'm told that's Pusser.
0: Pusser. Buzzer, yes, well. Oh, there we do have a successful ignition of the power shoes there. And they're holding Rebus back for one last salute to the crowd now. Pat Hatt is down there with him.
22: This is it now. They've got to do it, and I still don't believe it, but
21: you've
22: got to keep your promise, Revis, or die a chicken! I ain't no chicken!
21: Oh,
0: there he goes! Incredible.
21: Right down.
0: Well, that's amazing.
21: Well, we anticipate that it'll be at least 3 to 4 minutes.
0: No, that's 30 to 40 minutes, Ray.
21: Well, maybe that's seconds. Whatever it is, to come out the other side, if...
0: And that's a big if, Ray.
21: He gets through the center of the Earth.
0: And, of course, over on the other side, in Kathmandu, our gay correspondent over there...
21: Wait a minute.
22: Rebus!
21: Hey, Pat,
22: this
23: sucker's only 60 feet deep!
0: What's this?
23: That's a farm moss!
21: Wait a minute. What's happened?
0: Well, apparently Rebus is...
22: What, Rebus? You must be
0: insane! ...down at the bottom of this hole.
21: Jimmy says we're...
0: Well, this is an amazing development, Ray.
21: Well, I don't know exactly what happened.
22: Rebus!
23: Wait a minute!
22: We'll get somebody to you!
21: He must be hurt.
22: The helicopters are just... What is it?
23: There's a golden light down there!
21: A golden
22: light?
21: Where's
22: it coming from? It's
23: coming from like a golden staircase!
22: Rebus!
23: Hey! I can smell
21: still
23: fresh air down there!
22: Rebus!
23: And breakfast!
22: Anna! I don't believe you, Rebus. It's
21: he must have hurt his head in this fall.
23: You're not laughing at me! Oh,
0: well, it's quite remarkable. Quite remarkable. We don't know what to make of it right here.
24: Well, that's terrible.
0: Pat has jumped into the hole all by himself.
24: A veteran newsman has fallen into the hole.
0: Fantastic.
21: Well, as you may know, it was seen soon after that that the result, the rescue effort was set into motion, and when the rescuers decided to stay down there, well, that's when the rush really began.
0: Well, whatever there is down there must be pretty magnetic, Ray, because here comes the penultimate group right now.
21: Yes, now that's the loggerheads, and they're Masonites from Sasquatch, Washington.
0: Sasquatch, Washington.
21: Led by their grand bear footman, the grand board footman. High Noble.
0: Bye, Noble. So long. And now, here comes the last float in this wonderful parade, the former president's float.
21: There he is, waving and weeping, followed closely by the Palomine deputy marshals of Palomino,
0: Mexico. Well, it leaves as their voices fade away down the tunnel, into the hole, to the center of the earth, and up the golden staircase. I guess that leaves... Well, it seems to leave you and me, Ray. And
21: so it is.
0: It's one amateur over there with the cassette recorder.
21: Yes, sir.
25: What?
21: Would you mind holding this microphone here and just keeping that camera pointed down the hole after us?
26: Oh, okay. Hey, you boys, are you going in there? Look,
0: I think we're gonna
26: if
0: have
26: you
0: a
26: see
0: really
26: a nudist named
0: there,
26: Art Holflaffer down there, now tell him to get right...
0: Yes,
26: hey.
0: Yes, I remember.
26: Hey, Mr. Hamburger. Hey, Mr.
0: I'm ready.
26: Oh, Seekers, now I've seen it all.
27: Attention, Earth boys!
26: What's that?
27: This is it!
26: Looks like a big fried egg!
27: Now we reveal ourselves to millions of you!
26: Oh, no!
27: Now you will enter the golden age of universal understanding!
26: It can't be, it's them!
27: Wait,
1: There's only one guy down there. Hello, Cox. Where did everybody go?
26: They just missed you. They've all disappeared into the center of the earth.
1: Oh, well, there they come.
3: They go. As was me, Sino.
1: Farewell, Cox. For another millennium.
26: Sippo.
1: And we leave this remarkable planet.
26: Come back. No one, let me get the camera on you.
1: With us. I don't know what to do. I don't know how to work.
26: Wait.
1: Where everything you know is.
26: Oh. Well. Well. Seekers. I guess this is the end. Or is it only the... No. It's the end.

Cassidy. With action and suspense, out of the Old West comes the most famous hero of them all, Hopalong Cassidy, starring William Boyd. The Ring of the Silver Spurs heralds the most amazing man ever to ride the prairies of the early West, Hopalong Cassidy. This famous hero thrills his 60 million fans with action and dangerous adventure. In the role of Hopalong Cassidy is the popular star of the motion picture series, William Boyd. And appearing as that laughable old character, California, is Andy Clyde. Now to our story, The Bandits of Ridge Creek.

0: The sun is setting slowly behind Crag Mountain in a blazing ball of red and yellow fire, casting a golden glow down the hot and dusty main street of Ridge Creek. It's a small cow town, its main street flanked on either side by the low wooden one-story buildings. Hop along Cassidy and his pal California, ride down the nearly deserted street, and head for the Silver Dust Cafe, where they are to meet Sheriff Duncan. They dismount at the hitching rail, walk to the entrance, and open the door.
1: But he can hardly see his hand in front of his face.
2: Now, look good, California. They said we'd find the sheriff in here.
1: I sure don't see him, Hoppy.
2: But do you see what I see?
1: Yep, sure do. Looks like trouble over for the dance floor.
3: If you lay a hand on me, Ace Britt, I'll kill you.
4: Why, you sniveling jailbird.
1: Why, that boy ain't no match for that, Lord.
3: And I ain't leaving town, either. Not till I clear my pa's name and get our ranch back.
4: I bought that ranch legal. And if you step a foot on it, you'll be heading for Boot Hill.
2: Seems like I remember something about this deal, California.
3: You was the only one who found that bank money in our barn. Funny you knew where to find it.
4: Why, you yellow-livered crook. I'll teach you to talk that way to Ace Britt.
3: Get in here, wait, Ace, don't kick the boy.
4: Oh, maybe you want some of the same, Chip.
3: Well, he's hurt bad.
4: He'll be worse when I'm through with him. Come on, get up, you jailbird. A man'd get up and fight.
3: Sure.
4: Maybe you want me to help you get up.
1: Hoppy, what you gonna do?
2: Get away from that boy.
4: Huh? Who said that?
2: I said it. Don't touch that boy again.
4: Well, well, a stranger, eh?
1: Come on, son, get up. We're your friends.
4: Why, you mangy cowpoke.
2: Look out, California. I'll take him.
4: You asked for it.
3: That cowpoke ain't nobody's fool.
1: Just one little old punch.
2: Get the boy and come on.
1: Yeah, sure will. Can you make it, son?
3: Yeah. Yeah, I'm all right.
1: Well, then, come on. There's better outside, away from that cold path.
2: All right, boys. We're going out the way we came in. Don't make a mistake of reaching for anything.
4: Well, I'm warning you, stranger. You and that kid will never forget this. If either one of you let the sun set on you in Ridge Creek, you'll be buzzard bait for sure.

0: they ride out of Ridge Creek with Tom Hinkle, Tom is explaining about his encounter with Ace Fritz.
1: I don't know your name, stranger, but I'm mighty lucky to have met up with you when I did.
2: Just call me Hoppy.
3: I'm a California.
1: Hoppy? Seems I've heard Pa say something about a Hoppy somebody.
2: Well, I didn't know who you were at first, Tom, but now I do. I met your dad once.
1: Say, you're not Hopalong Cassidy.
3: Right. That's just who he is.
1: Then you know.
2: Well, I know what I've heard, Tom.
1: Honest, Mr. Cassidy, on my honor, Pa and me never took a penny from nobody.
3: But they sent you and your Pa to prison.
1: On the word of that crook Ace Britz. He rode up to our ranch with the sheriff and they looked for the money. They come out of the barn with a pack of bills. Ace said he found them in the hay.
2: You got any idea how the money got into the barn?
1: Not less than Ace put him there. I know Pa wasn't near the barn. He was with me all evening.
3: It's going to be awful hard to prove.
1: I'll find a way somehow. But I don't want you to get messed up in this. You've done enough already.
2: Well, it isn't going to be healthy for you to go back to Ridge Creek for a while.
3: What you going
2: to
3: do, Hoppy?
2: I don't know exactly. You keep Tom company till I get back. I'll see if I can get any information to the sheriff on the robbery.
1: But Mr. Cassidy, you heard what Ace Britt said.
3: Sure. Better men than Ace Britt have said the same thing.
1: If you happen to see a pretty girl named Mary Miles around the sheriff's office, will you tell her I'm all right?
2: I sure will, Tom.
3: Hoppy, maybe I should ride back with you.
2: No, you stay here with Tom. I won't be going long. After I see the sheriff, I'll know which way to jump.
4: Who is it?
5: It's me, Ace. Chip Miles.
4: Well?
5: I trailed them out over the pass. The three of them was lit out.
4: And you was worrying about trouble.
5: No, it's I don't want you rearing up at me, but I got a feeling we're going to hear more from that fellow who flattened you.
4: Now, you look here, Chip. You sounded almost like you was glad he'd done it.
5: Oh, no. Of course I ain't glad, Ace.
4: Well, you hadn't better be. I'm running this show, Chip. Don't you ever forget it. That kid's going to cause trouble if we don't pin something on him fast.
5: Well, let the kid...
4: Oh, soft, eh? Seems like you ought to be glad to get rid of him. Or maybe you'd want folks saying your daughter Mary is running around with a jailbird.
5: Now, wait a minute, Ace. What you and me do is one thing, but what Mary does ain't no fair of yours.
4: Oh, all right. Don't get riled up. All I want to say is this. It's over a year now since we helped catch the bank robbers.
5: But the money ain't done you a bit of good. Well, them numbers aren't and stuff.
4: Well, I got a plan. But this kid is going to be snooping around and spoiling it unless we get rid of him.
5: Now, wait, Ace. I ain't mixing no killing in this.
4: Oh, don't be a fool. I ain't aiming to murder him. I'm just going to see that he goes back to prison for a spell.
5: You know, Ace, I'll never stop being sorry I got mixed up
4: with him. It's too late now, Chip. Remember, that deed to your place is still in my name.
5: I know that.
4: Now, here's what we do. Get the boys and we'll round them up. But that cowpoke who hit me, save him for me. Remember that.
5: You and the boys, you mean?
4: Get out of here and do what you're told. We've waited too long now to deal with them varmints.
2: Hi, Sheriff.
6: Well, doggone if it ain't Hopalong Cassidy himself. I missed you down at the cafe.
2: Glad to see you, Sheriff. Sorry you missed me.
6: Yeah, I just got there when they was patching up Ace Britt. Now, there's a bad one, Hoppy.
2: Yeah, that's what I want to talk to you about. Tell me what you know about this boy, Tom Hinkle, and his dad.
6: Well, Hoppy, there ain't much to tell. About a year ago, the bank was held up and a batch of new money, most $30,000, was took.
2: In the daytime?
6: Well, no, it was dusk, just getting dark, and...
2: Anyone see the holdup?
6: Well, Ace Britt was standing across the street, and he seen Tom Hinkle and his father ride away from the back of the bank.
2: So Ace got you and rode the Hinkles, and Ace found the money. That is a very small part of it in Hinkle's barn.
6: Well, yes, but how'd you know?
2: Tom told me.
6: Well, all I could do was bring him in. The jury sent him away. Seemed like a pretty sure thing it was them, what with witnesses and all.
2: You never found any more of the money in the barn?
6: Well, no, they must have hid it good.
2: I'm glad you said that, Sheriff. It bears out my thinking.
6: What do you mean, Hoppy?
2: Just this, Sheriff. Doesn't it strike you funny that all the rest of the money was so well hidden you couldn't find it, but still Ace Britt could walk right in the dark, and find a small part of it?
6: Well, I don't know, Hoppy. Maybe it's worth considering. I'll go and get this Ace right now and get him through some explaining.
2: No, wait, Sheriff. I got a better idea.
6: You have, eh? Well, I'll back you to the limit, Hoppy.
2: I know you will, Sheriff, and I'm counting on you.
6: What are you going to do?
2: Well, right offhand, I don't know. But one thing is sure. Tom Hinkle and his dad are going to be back on their ranch and clear this charge. If it's in my power to do it.
3: Well, now, son, I wouldn't go getting flustered now. You're just a kid yet.
1: I'm not a kid. I'm 20 years old.
3: Of course, these things got to be worked out. Can't just blunder around and get into more trouble.
1: Oh, why doesn't Mr. Cassidy come back?
3: Like it's not, he's on his way back now. Now, don't fidget around. Turkey wasn't built in a day.
1: Rome.
3: Who's that?
1: Rome wasn't built in a day.
3: Neither was Turkey. Listen, someone's coming.
1: Yeah.
3: It's Hoppy.
1: Gee, I feel better now.
7: California.
3: Over here, Hoppy. Hey, what'd you find out?
7: Not much we don't know already.
1: Did you see Mary?
2: No, I didn't, Tom, but I did see the sheriff. The numbers on that money have kept the thieves from disposing of it.
3: They still got it, then.
2: Right, and we got to get a hold of some of it. That's all the proof we need.
3: That's all.
2: I recognized a couple of Ace Britt's men. I let it be known that every ranch will be searched tonight for the rest of the money.
1: Gee, they'll tell Ace Britt.
2: That's just what I want them to do.
3: Tom.
2: Good. My plan's already working. They followed my trail just like I figured.
3: You left their trail on purpose?
2: That's right. If the gunslingers are out here, they won't be at Ace Britt's ranch. And I'd like to be there in time to see if Ace Britt tries to get rid of the hidden money.
1: I know every inch of that ranch. I'll go with you.
3: All right, then. Let's ride.
1: We can go around back of the sheds. If we're careful, that old well with them rotten boards over. Just follow me. I know every foot of Ace Britt's place.

0: You're just gulping your food, Dad.
1: Well, I've got to hurry, honey. I've got to be at Ace's place pronto.
0: You told me you were through with that crook.
1: Well, I am, but I just can't break away in a minute.
0: And after what he did to Tom.
1: Well...
0: Tom nor his pa took a cent of that money, and you know it.
1: Well, knowing it and saying it is different, Mary.
0: Oh, everybody's afraid of that Ace bread, but I am.
1: No, be careful, honey. Let me work this out my own way, and maybe something good will happen.
0: Well, you're the best dad a girl ever had, only... Well, a girl misses the boy she's in love with.
1: Well, I know.
0: No, you don't know, or you do something about it.
1: Well, honey, I can't explain nothing now, but I can tell you that since this Hopalong Cassidy fella came to town, I feel like my hands ain't tied no more.
0: Oh, if you could only find the thieves and clear Tom's name.
1: I already found them, honey. But it's worth my rotten hide to prove it. Well, I gotta get over to Ace's.
2: Well, what's wrong with you, Chip? Sick?
1: No, Ace, I ain't sick. Leastwise, not sick with pain. But I'm getting mighty sick of something else.
2: Oh, I see. Well, sit down and spill it. Then I'm gonna tell you something.
1: I just ain't going no further, Ace.
2: Scared of this, Cassidy?
1: I ain't scared, but I don't like it. I'm quitting.
2: I don't think you are, Chip.
1: Gun whipping me ain't gonna help you none, Ace. My mind's made up. I promised Myriad.
2: Oh, so that's it. She's mooning around for that sneaking coyote Tom Hickok.
1: I've been crazy going along with you, Ace.
2: Well, you can't quit now, you fool. I'm framing Tom so he'll send up again. And as for that Cassidy, I got the trap all set for him, too.
1: Trap?
2: Well, sure. He didn't fool me none. Tell and Jess they were searching the ranches for that money. Why, that hombre's smart. But Ace Britt's just a little smart.

0: He's, but does he's banking?
1: Tom, California and I'll go around this way. You take a look around the other side. Quiet now.
0: It's sure dark. Wish I had cat eyes.
1: Shh. What's this open door?
2: Oh! Oh! Hoppy!
3: Sorry, but Hoppy can't hear you.
2: Have you done anything to him, you shite one?
3: You'll do nothing. Now get along. Thought you'd like to have a nice cooling swim.
1: California. What happened?
3: Oh, coming around, eh? Well, hop along, Cassidy. You've done your last snooping.
2: Now, if I could get loose for 1 minute, I...
3: You'll be loose in a minute. Dump them in, boys.
2: Right,
3: they got a 40-foot drop to feel sorry for themselves.
2: All right, boys, come on.
3: Come on, dump them in, boys. Down they go, boys. Good work. That takes care of Hopalong Cassidy and his pal. Even the buzzards can't find them down there.

0: Hoppy and his pal California rescued young Tom Hinkle from a beating at the hand of Ace Britt. Tom has just been released from prison, but he convinced Hopalong that he was innocent of the bank robbery. So Hoppy and California are determined to help him, first by going to Ace Britt's ranch. But Hopalong and California are ambushed by Britt's boys, slugged and dropped in an old abandoned well. The cold water at the bottom of the deep well has revived them.
1: How deep you reckon this here water is, Hoppy?
2: Save your strength, California. Don't talk.
1: Besides, it's smooth as a board head. No place to get your nails in.
2: Yeah, it's a good 40 feet to the top.
1: This is one place I always hoped I'd never be. What are we going to do? We just can't give up like rats.
2: Speaking of rats, remind me to see Ace Britt the minute we get out of here.
1: Oh, you're just saying we'll get out to make me feel good.
2: Just save your strength, California.
1: We can't hold out long this way, Hoppy.
2: We can't expect help from Britt's gang.
1: Hoppy, I got a hold of a rock. I can hang on. Come over here. Oh. Over this way.
2: We could just get word to Tom.
1: Like as not, he'll join us when they get hold of him. What are you so quiet about, Hoppy? You think we ain't going to get out? That's it.
2: Get hold of yourself.
1: Like down in Ratch. We ain't got a chance.
2: As long as we keep our heads, we got a chance. But a mighty slim one.

0: I guess this is the fellow you're looking for, Ace.
1: Yeah, Tom Hinkle. Sit down, son. There's something we should talk over.
2: I ain't sitting down. Where's Mr. Cassidy and his pal?
1: Oh, them? Well, I'll tell you. They left sudden-like. Said they didn't believe your story.
2: They didn't do that. They couldn't.
1: Now, look, son. You and me has had a misunderstanding. But this Cassidy fellow showed me the right way.
2: There's only one right way.
1: I seen my mistake, and I'm a big enough man to admit it. Of course, with a bad reputation, you wouldn't be happy around here.
2: What do you aim to do, Ace?
1: I'm giving you a pack of money that I got at the bank today. It's all yours. You can go a long way away from here and get yourself a spread, and nobody will know you.
2: I want my own ranch, my pa's ranch.
1: Well, that just can't be done, son. Now, here, take this money and get out of town fast. There's a stage leaving town in an hour. I'm just trying to right a wrong I done you.
2: But I couldn't pay it back, maybe.
1: Oh, I don't want it back. Here, take it.
2: Mr. Cassidy's friend hadn't run out on me, I'd have fought you, Ace. But I guess I'm licked.
1: That's right. I'm a hard man, Tom, but I'm fair. Now, hurry.
2: Well, maybe you're right. I'd be a stranger somewhere else, and I'd have a place for Paul when he gets out.
1: You're a good boy, Tom. Good luck to you.
2: Maybe I was wrong about you, Ace.
1: Sure you was.
2: So long.
1: Good luck, kid. And if you need any more money, let me know.
2: I ain't forgetting this, Ace. So long.
1: So long, son. Seems to me, Ace, that's about the lowest...
3: Shut up.
1: Get to Jess and have him tell the sheriff that Tom Hinkle is leaving on the stage with more stolen money.
3: Ain't right, Ace.
1: You know, Chip, I can't use you much longer. You're getting kind of soft. Now you get to Jess and tell him. Then get back in here. There's something important I want to take up with you.

0: Don't seem like it's no use, Hoppy.
1: I never wanted to go out this way, California.
0: It's like the way I wanted it, though. You and me, just like we've been for years. Together. To the end.
1: Seems like it's been 2 hours since we dropped. My fingers are getting numb.
0: I can't hold on much longer.
2: Are you still alive?
1: California, hear that? A voice.
2: Can you hear me?
1: We hear you.
2: My hide ain't worth a dime, but I'm doing one good thing before I go. I'm throwing you a rope.
0: Hear that, Hobby? A rope.
2: Get up as fast as you can. Ace, don't trust me. Here you are. Catch.
1: Got it. Can you make it, California?
0: Yeah, sure can. I never was so sick of one place in my whole life. Come on.
2: Someone's coming. If I don't make it, tell Mary I made them different arrangements I spoke about.
1: Hurry, California.
0: I sure am.
3: Hey, on, Ford! Cut it down!
1: Just a couple more feet. And we'll be out of this hole.
0: If they shot down Chip Miles after what he done for us, I'll see he gets a hang noose.
1: If Chip gets away, they'll head for his ranch house. That means we got to get there first.
0: I'd feel a heap better if we had our guns.
1: Oh, I'm just thankful they didn't find our horses.
0: What have they done with Tom?
1: I will soon know. There's the light from Chip Miles' ranch house.
0: With Ace Britt's gunslingers around, what are we going to do?
1: We'll tie up in that clump of trees and go the rest of the way on foot.
0: Yeah, hadn't better go no closer riding.
1: Right. Here's where we tie off. Poor boy.
0: Hoppy, maybe we ought to get the sheriff.
1: Huh? No time now, California. This is one job I'll enjoy doing alone.
4: Why doesn't that doctor get here?
5: Now, don't get upset, Mary. Jess is riding for the doc.
4: But who could have done this to Dad?
5: Well, like I said, must have been that Cassidy fella. I heard words outside the bunkhouse and a couple of shots.
4: I don't believe it.
5: I'm just doing what I can for you.
4: When Dad gets well, we're going far away from here, Ace Britt, and we're never coming back.
5: Well, I done what I could for him. I come over to help. Maybe I should go in and see if I can do anything more.
4: No. Stay out of that room. Don't touch my father.
5: Now, don't go raring around.
4: I said stay out of that room, Ace Britt.
5: Oh, a gun, eh? Looks pretty big for such a little hand.
4: I know how to use it, too. Sit back in that chair.
5: I'm a-going in there and help your pa.
4: You're going in to finish him so he can't tell about your rotten deal.
5: Put up that gun, you little wildcat.
4: No. No, don't come any nearer.
5: Are you trying to shoot a gun that ain't got a trigger?
4: What? You mean it won't... Oh, my arm, you're breaking it.
5: There. Now you listen to me.
4: Stay away from that room.
5: Get out of my way.
4: If Tom was only here...
5: Tom? He's in jail by this time. He's bad. Clear through, Mary. One side.
4: Stay back. You stay out. Put that gun down.
5: Get out of my way.
4: Stop. Don't go in.
5: Fool. That'll hold you. It's awful dark in here.
0: Mary.
5: Oh, there you are, Chip. You needn't call Mary. She's taking a little nap.
0: Ace, what have you done to Mary?
5: Ain't you more interested in what I'm going to do to you?
0: You yellow coyote.
5: Oh, no hard feelings, Chip. Remember, you and me is partners. It's just that I'm kind of tired of that partnership. Now that Cassidy and his pal are taken care of and Tom is on his way back to the barred windows, I just want to make a clean sweep. And that includes you. You got a one-way ticket to Boot Hill, Chip, and I'm going to punch it for you right now.
0: Ace!

0: Chase Britt went into Chip's room with a drawn gun. But when a shot was fired, it did not come from Ace's gun.
1: Hoppy, you did it. You got him, Hoppy.
2: Why, you dirty...
3: Look out!
4: You're kind of hard to convince, Ace. I just wanted to shoot the gun out of your hand.
1: Well, he asked for it, Hoppy. Ace didn't reckon that you were here in the dark waiting for him.
4: Get some light in here, California, and see about Mary.
2: Yeah.
4: There we are.
2: Look at that skunk. I wish I wasn't so polite. I'd like to kick that Ace Britt in the face.
4: He's not worth it.
1: Oh, I'm so thankful, Hoppy. You saved him.
4: We're the ones who are thankful, Chip. We'd still be down in that well if it weren't for you.
2: Mary's coming too, Hoppy.
4: Now bring her in here.
2: Oh, she's mighty heavy for a young filly.
1: But is she bad hurt?
4: No, Chip, she's all right. You better write after the sheriff, California.
5: Well, we are right.
4: Hey. Sheriff.
5: Well, what's going on here?
6: That's what I want to know. Why are you holding Mary in your arms?
2: You young whippersnapper. Why do you think I'm holding her? It ain't no love match.
4: Ace knocked her down, Tom, and California's playing nursemaid.
5: Looks like Ace is the one who needs nursing.
4: A little late for that, I'm afraid.
1: But he came in here to finish me, Sheriff. It hadn't been for Hoppy.
5: Doggone, if things get so darn confusing, I catch young Tom trying to pass some of the old stolen money. Then I oblige him by driving out here to Mary so she can tell her goodbye.
4: Well, he needn't tell her goodbye now.
5: Don't you understand? Hoppy, Tom had the money on him, just like Ace said.
6: I keep telling you, Ace gave it to me.
5: Well, how am I going to believe a thing like that? We searched Ace's ranch from top to bottom, and there's not a trace of it.
4: You checked the numbers, Sheriff?
5: Why, of course I did. Look here. See for yourself.
2: Wow. Real money.
4: Hey,
5: what are you smelling it for?
4: Kind of musty, don't you think? Like it's been around water.
2: Hoppy, that's it?
5: That's what? I don't never seem to know what's going on.
4: I think I can tell you where to look for the rest of the stolen money, Sheriff.
2: We sure can tell him, can't we, Hoppy?
5: What in tarnation are you...
4: Look in a well behind Ace's ranch, Sheriff. The well that Chip risked his life to get us out of.
5: Well, I'll be darned. Say, maybe you're right.
6: Mary's all right now.
4: Everything's all right now, Tom.
2: Don't know why you're so mindful about Tom. He almost smacked me.
4: That was just because you were holding Mary, California. He's in love with her.
2: Love.
4: Now, California, you know what they say. Love makes the world go round.
2: Yeah, go round with a worried expression.

goodbye from Hopalong Cassidy, but be sure to listen again when Hoppy and California ride out into more adventure and dangerous action. Hopalong Cassidy, starring William Boyd, is transcribed and produced in the West by Walter White, Jr. The Bandits of Ridge Creek was written by Howard Swart. All stories are based upon the characters created by Clarence E. Mulford. This is a Commodore production.

here, brothers and sisters, you will find our text in the book of St. John, 8th chapter and 12th verse. And this is how it reads. Then spake Jesus again unto them, saying, I am the Lord of the world. Life represents mustard, knowledge, joy, and happiness. And in fine, the bliss of that kingdom, which is the glorious inheritance of the Lord redeemed in eternity. Jesus said, I am the light. I am the light of the world. The founding with all intellectual light and spiritual understanding to be. Without me, all is darkness, misery, and death. He that followeth me shall not walk in darkness, but he shall be saved. Saved from what? Saved from the wrath to come. Saved from infidelity. Saved from sin and shame. Glory be to Jesus. But unto you that fear my name, shall the Son of Righteousness arise with healing in his wings. And he shall go forth and grow up as calves in the stall. Hear what Brother Isaiah says about it. 60:1. Arise, shine, for thy light is come, and the glory of the Lord is risen upon thee. In our conclusion, let us hear what the Apostle John says in his first epistle, 1 chapter 7 verse. But if we walk in the light, as he is in the light, we have fellowship one with another. Let us sing, let us

0: Hey, the tape recorder's going on.
1: So what? It is.
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3: Dragnet, the documented drama of an actual crime. For the next 30 minutes, in cooperation with the Los Angeles Police Department, you will travel step by step on the side of the law through an actual case transcribed from official police files. From beginning to end, from crime to punishment, Dragnet is the story of your police force in action.
5: It was Tuesday, January 9th. It was rainy and windy in Los Angeles. We were working the night watch out of homicide detail. My partner's Ben Romero. The boss is Thad Brown, chief of detectives. My name's Friday. It was 9:27 p.m. when I got to room 42. Homicide detail.
6: Hi, Joe. Great night, huh?
5: Yeah, terrible weather.
6: Just look out there on Spring Street.
5: Yeah, I know. I just came in out of it.
6: Really coming down.
5: Yeah.
6: Just like I told you on the phone this afternoon.
5: What's that?
6: Every time those seagulls flying from the coast, it means rain.
5: Yeah. Sure is a fine coat. I've never been sorry I bought this.
6: Let me take another look at that, Joe.
5: Yeah, sure.
6: Oh, yeah. Yeah, that's a good one. English coat, huh?
5: Yeah, they make them a little heavier over there than we do here. Seem to be kind of good in our business. You remember that Henderson stakeout last month?
6: Oh, yeah, really poured down that day.
5: Mm-hmm. This coat kept me dry as a bone. Water just seems to roll off it.
6: Yeah, that's a good one. There you go.
5: Thank you. I have to hang it up.
6: Mm-hmm.
5: Supposed to keep a good coat on a hanger, you know, especially when they're wet.
6: I bet you. Trouble with mine is it leaks right up here over the shoulders. Must be through the seams, huh?
5: Yeah, I guess so.
6: Same one I've been wearing. I told you about it before.
5: You said you're going to get a new one, didn't you?
6: Yeah, but it's such a good coat otherwise. I hate to throw it away.
5: It's no good if it leaks.
6: Oh, I guess you're right at that. Maybe I can get those seams fixed, do you think?
5: Well, I don't know. How long you had it?
6: 7 years.
5: I'll get it. Homicide, Friday.
7: This is 14 on the complaint board. Take this call.
5: Right.
7: Hello?
5: Hello.
7: My name's Lennox Gray.
5: Yes, sir?
7: My wife's dead. She's been killed. I just went down to the garage, and when I came back, she was dead. Could you send somebody out here right away?
5: Yes, sir. What's that address?
7: 1627 Oxford Place.
5: 27 Oxford Place.
7: Yes, sir, that's right. Can't understand that she was all right when I left, and then when I came back, she was dead. I can't understand that.
5: We'll be right there, Mr. Gray.
7: My best friend lives right next door.
5: Yes, sir?
7: He says I did it.
5: 1627 Oxford Place was on the east side of the street. It was an average one-story stucco home. All the homes on the street were about the same general style and size. It was a nice neighborhood. All the grounds appeared to be well kept from what we could see through the heavy rain. The porch light was burning when we got there. Inside the house, we were met by the two officers from Unit 37R who filled us in on the results of their preliminary investigation. We asked them to stand by in front of the house. Then we asked the husband of the murdered woman, Leonard Gray, to show us where the body was.
6: Back this way, in the dining room.
5: Huh?
6: Everything just the way you found it, Mr. Gray? You didn't touch anything?
8: No, sir, haven't touched anything. Right there on the floor.
6: That's very fast. Cannot wait up there in the living room.
5: Yes, sir, that's all right. Ben, would you like to help him?
8: Yeah.
6: Just sit right there. I'll be right with you.
9: Thank you.
6: You and your wife live here alone, do you?
9: Yes. It's just two of us, no children.
5: Ben.
6: Yeah.
5: Well, clothing's torn. Must have put up a struggle, huh?
6: Yeah. Some redness there around the throat. Strangle?
5: Yeah, could be. Deep gash there on the forehead. Broken vase there on the floor. You want to call the crime lab?
6: Yeah, okay. Mr. Gray, where's your telephone?
8: Right in the hall out there by the bedroom.
6: Thank you.
5: You think you could tell us about it now, Mr. Gray?
8: Yes, I think so. Do you have a cigarette?
5: Yes, sir. There you are.
8: Thank you.
5: Just a minute, I'll give you a light.
8: Thanks.
5: That's all right. Now, can you tell me just what happened here tonight?
8: Earl Anderson, that's my friend, lives two houses down. He and I went out after work. We usually do once, twice a week, just to have a few beers.
5: Yes, sir.
8: I don't know, I felt pretty good. Guess I had a couple too many. Earl said it was late and we better be getting home, so he did. I had a little too much to drink, so he drove.
5: I see. Well, where were you and your friend drinking?
8: The bar right across from where we work, Earl Anderson and me. A lot of the men go there for a beer right after work.
5: Mm-hmm. Were there quite a few men from work in there tonight?
8: Yeah, quite a few. I wonder if the other officer found the phone all right.
5: Yes, sir, I'm sure he did.
8: Kind of hard to find sometimes. Wife had it covered with little curtains.
5: That's all right, Mr. Gray. Let's try to take it easy.
6: They're on their way.
5: Right. He was telling me that he and his friend Earl Anderson stopped after work. They had a couple of beers, and then the two of them drove on home.
8: I see.
5: Is that right, sir?
8: Yeah, that's right. Well, we got home, and I was feeling pretty good, so I asked Earl to come on in and have a little nightcap.
5: Mm-hmm. What time was that when you got home?
8: About 6:30. Earl didn't want to come in because he said Hazel would be upset with me because we were a little late. Anyway, I finally talked him into coming in with me.
6: Was your wife upset?
8: A little bit, yeah. She used to be unhappy when I was late because of dinner. But she was never unreasonable. I didn't make it a habit to stay out unusually late anyhow.
6: I see.
8: I feel terrible. Just terrible. When we got in the house, the first thing Hazel asked me was if I'd looked at the car.
5: Whose car was that?
8: It's our car, Dodge Sedan 42. It's parked across the street now.
5: I wonder if we might check back here a little.
8: Yeah.
5: I thought I understood you to say that you felt that you'd had a little too much to drink, so your friend drove this Earl Anderson.
8: Yes, but it was his car. I guess I should have made that a little clearer. You see, we take turns driving home, either his or my car. We trade off to fight the traffic, no matter whose car.
5: I see. Wonder if you'd go on, please.
8: I didn't know what she meant by asking if I'd seen the car. She said someone had let all the air out of the back tires.
6: Do you know why anybody'd want to do a thing like that?
8: No, I had no idea who'd do that to us. Hazel said she wanted to use the car tonight. She had to go to a friend's house to help her do some remodeling or something.
6: Uh-huh.
8: She didn't say a word about my being late. I thought the car had kind of taken her mind off it. Told her I'd go out and look, see if I couldn't fix it.
5: Well, did it strike you as being important that you fix the car right away?
8: How do you mean?
5: Well, sir, I was just thinking I wouldn't want to go out in all that rain unless it was something pretty important.
8: Well, I didn't want to either, but I figured all I'd have to do was put a little air in the tires and then drive it down to the gas station.
6: I see. Do you want to go on?
8: Earl said he'd be willing to give me a hand, so we went out to have a look at the car. One look at the tires and I knew we couldn't fix them. Somebody had cut them with a knife or something. They were beyond repair.
5: Do you have any idea who did that?
8: No, I couldn't figure it out. I have no enemies that I can think of. No one that would do What did you do then? Earl and I figured that we'd better take the wheels off, take them down to the garage and buy some new tires. I borrowed Earl's jack and we took off the wheels. Earl said he'd be glad to take the wheels down and that I'd better go back in the house with Hazel because she might wonder what we were doing about fixing the car.
5: I understand.
8: We talked back and forth for a minute or two and I finally insisted that I go.
5: Where did your friend, Earl Anderson, go?
8: To his house. I dropped him off there.
6: Where does he live?
8: Just two houses down the street. After I dropped him off, I went down and picked up two new tires and two tubes, and they mounted them on the wheels for me, and I came back.
5: About what time was it when you got back here to the house, remember?
8: I don't know, somewhere around 9:15, I guess.
6: Then what did you do?
8: I was going to put the wheels on, but I thought I'd better go back in the house and tell Hazel I'd have the car fixed in a minute.
6: Yes.
8: The minute I walked in the door, I knew something was wrong. It seemed like I could feel it. I called to her. She didn't answer. Went through the house, and when I got to the dining room, I found her.
5: We'll have to ask you to come downtown, please, sir. You'll have to give us a complete statement on this.
8: Is that necessary?
5: Yes, sir. I'm afraid it is.
8: All right. I wonder if it'd be all right if I called my friend Earl Anderson to go down with me. I haven't told him about this.
6: We'll notify him.
5: And this friend of yours, Earl Anderson.
8: Yeah.
5: When you spoke with me on the phone, didn't you say something about your best friend saying that he thought that you killed your wife?
8: Did I say that?
5: Yes, sir, you did.
8: I didn't mean it that way.
5: How did you mean it?
8: I've been drinking earlier tonight. Like I told you, I guess I must have gotten mixed up.
5: When he didn't say that you killed him?
8: No, he didn't.
5: Well, I know this has been a strain and a pretty bad shock, Mr. Gray, but you told us that you didn't say anything to Earl Anderson about this. Now, isn't that right?
8: I'm so sick and upset. Is that what I told you?
6: Yes, sir. You asked me if it'd be all right if you called your friend. You said you hadn't told him anything about that.
8: I did. I called him right after I got home. I was terrified. I didn't know what to do.
6: Then you did mention your wife's death, didn't you?
8: Yes, sir. The way you men are questioning me, your tone sounds as if you think I might have done this.
5: Well, sir, we're just trying to get the facts straight. Right now, anybody's a suspect.
8: I didn't do this. I swear to God, I didn't kill my wife.
5: Do you have any idea who might have wanted to kill Mrs. Gray?
8: No one. Hazel and I didn't have many friends, no enemies that I know of.
5: I see.
8: You men have any ideas at all? Can you tell anything from what you've seen?
6: We might know a little more after the crime lab checks things over.
8: As soon as the lab men get here, then you can start on the case.
5: No, sir, we've already started. p.m. We continued to question Leonard Gray, the husband of the dead woman, Hazel Gray. His answers seemed to follow the same general pattern of hazy confusion. Ben and I weighed the possibilities and cause for his evident confusion. He admitted that he'd been drinking earlier that evening, the tremendous shock of the death of his wife, the complete interrogation necessary in the investigation. All these things could prove to be reason enough for Leonard Gray's apparent confusion. They could all be possibilities of pretense as well. We had to be sure. We asked him about relatives and in-laws. He told us that his parents were not living, but his wife's mother and father resided in Los Angeles in the southwest section of the city. He gave us the address. He furnished us with a list of his friends and his acquaintances. He was feeling quite badly, but seemed to want us to continue with the questioning. From time to time, he would add unimportant bits of his story, which he had omitted the first time through. 10:17 p.m. The crime lab crew arrived and went to work. Gray's friend, Earl Anderson, was picked up and brought to the murder house.
10: Any idea who did this thing?
5: We're working on it.
10: Just one thing I want to make sure of.
5: Yeah?
10: You don't suspect Lynn, do you?
5: Why do you ask that?
10: Well, I know how something like this can be. Lynn and Hazel are wonderful people, very good friends of mine. Just wanted to go on record as being able to vouch for Lynn. You wouldn't do a thing like that.
6: Is that what you wanted to tell her?
10: Well, yes, sir. I've known Len for about 5 years now, going on 6. We work at the same place. Just want to vouch for him, that's all.
6: Would you know of anyone who might have a reason to kill Mrs. Gray?
10: Not a soul in the world. Hazel was wonderful to everybody. She didn't have any enemies that I know of. Such a pretty girl.
5: We know that you're a close friend of Gray's. Maybe you'd be able to answer a couple of questions for us.
10: Any way I can be of help to you?
5: How did Mr. and Ms. Gray seem to get along? I mean, did they have any arguments that you know of?
10: Well, I really don't think I should go into their personal life in this thing.
5: You mean you don't want to answer?
10: No, sir, it isn't that. It just seems that it's really not my place to go into it.
6: We're going to have to question everybody that the Grays knew, all their friends and acquaintances. Appreciate any help you could give us.
10: Well, it isn't that I don't want to help. I know that if I answer, it's going to make Len look bad at the moment.
6: And we'll have to get all the facts from one source or another.
10: Well, they used to have some arguments. Guess you'd find it out from the neighbors anyway.
5: Were the arguments that bad?
10: Pretty loud, yes, sir. Oh, I don't mean to imply that Len ever struck Hazel, but she used to get quite put out with him sometimes.
5: Why? How do you know?
10: Len likes to go out with the boys. You know, booze it up quite a bit.
5: Mm-hmm.
10: She used to tell him that she wasn't going to put up with it any longer.
6: You said he never struck her.
10: Not that I know of, Sergeant.
6: Did they have these arguments often?
10: I don't feel right talking this way about Len behind his back.
5: Well, I know that as his friend, you want to get this thing cleaned up.
10: Yes, sir, that's right, I do. Yes, he used to have quite a few arguments. Please understand that these differences of theirs may have been loud, but I know Len would never think of hurting Hazel in any way.
6: I see.
10: Did you find out who sliced the tires on Len's car?
5: We're checking on it.
10: Wonder if that couldn't have some bearing on this.
5: Yeah, possibly. Anderson, we'd like to have you go back to the time you and Mr. Gray got home. Just tell us exactly what happened, would you? Will you excuse me for a minute?
10: Sure.
11: Friday, see you in a minute.
5: Right, Harris. I'll be right back.
8: Okay. We're just about through. It's all photoed. Lifted some prints. Coroner's ready to take the body, okay?
5: Yeah, it's all right. Get anything besides the prints?
8: Yeah, a small piece of blue cloth. White button attached. Looks like it was ripped off a shirt.
5: Where'd they find it?
8: Near the body. We'll see you fellas back at the office, huh?
5: Yeah, okay, Harris. Thank you.
10: I was just telling your partner, Sergeant, while you were out of the room.
5: Yes, sir.
10: In this kind of a case, if it turns out to be murder, you have to know the whereabouts of everyone concerned, don't you?
5: Yeah, we do.
10: I suppose Len told you about his going down to get the tires fixed on his car.
5: Yeah, he did.
10: Did he tell you that I was at home during that time?
5: Were you?
10: Yeah, I was. I don't mean to try to tell you your business or anything like that, but isn't that the sort of information you have to have?
5: Yeah, that's right.
10: Is there anything else you'd like to know?
5: Yes, sir. Who killed Hazel Gray?
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5: p.m. Tuesday, January 9th. Leonard Gray, the husband of the murdered woman, and Earl Anderson, his friend, were taken downtown to homicide for further investigation. Complete statements were taken from both men. We checked them through R&I. No record on either one. We had all prowlers and burglary calls in the vicinity of the murder house rechecked. Units working in the area where the murder had occurred had picked up two possible suspects loitering in the neighborhood, but they were eliminated almost immediately. All of the neighbors, friends, and relatives of Mr. and Ms. Gray were contacted and questioned. No leads. All their stories tallied almost exactly with that of Earl Anderson. The Grays had been known to argue quite frequently. The arguments were loud, but no one could say that they ever showed any physical violence toward one another. It was the opinion of the relatives and in-laws that Leonard Gray drank too much. Earl Anderson, his friend, was checked and found to be a completely reliable man. We talked with the repairman at the garage where Gray had his tires exchanged. His story was correct in every detail. Earl Anderson's wife was checked. She vouched for the Grays as well as her husband. Ben and I talked with Captain Steed for an hour. 1:45 a.m.
6: Well, Skipper seems to feel like I do about it.
5: Yeah, my husband, Gray, huh?
6: Sure looks that way, doesn't it? We've been over that story three times with him, and we get three different versions.
5: Yeah, I know.
6: He's completely sober now. He should be able to tell a straight story. I don't know, Joe.
5: Yeah, well, I'm not completely satisfied. As far as that goes, the captain isn't either. You heard him. I'll admit Gray looks bad right now.
6: What do you think?
5: I don't know.
6: I'm gone.
5: All right.
6: Homicide, Romero. Yeah, Edwards. No, Joe's right here. You want to talk with him? Oh, fine, yeah. Yeah, go ahead. Yeah. Okay, thanks, Bob. Georgia Juvenile.
5: Yeah?
6: Picked up a couple of kids. They confessed to slashing the Gray's tires.
5: Well, it clears that up. Didn't seem to figure in anyway. Did it to you?
6: No. Unless somebody did it to draw Gray out of the house.
5: Well, it's cutting it pretty thin, isn't it?
6: Yeah. What's the time?
5: 2:50.
6: Guess I better call Leighton Prince, see what they got.
5: Okay. Did Edwards say that they were going to hold those juveniles for us?
6: Yeah, I said they were bringing them down here for interrogation.
5: Mm-hmm.
6: Well, hi, Mac. It's Romero. Yeah. Uh-huh, good. Yeah, right, thanks. Yeah. Got something.
5: What'd he say?
6: One of the prints they left it out there is a palm print. McLaughlin says it'll work for elimination. Something else.
5: Yeah.
6: The print was pressed in spots of blood.
5: The killer of Hazel Gray had left behind him a clue to his identity about which there could be no mistake. His palm print. The prints of the dead woman, Hazel Gray, were checked and eliminated. They weren't hers. 2:40 a.m. Leonard Gray and his friend Earl Anderson were taken down and fingerprinted. Their palm prints were also taken. Both men were returned to the interrogation room.
10: Sergeant, why'd we have to be fingerprinted?
6: Just routine.
10: Just like I was telling you, Sergeant Friday.
5: What's that?
10: Len and I have been suspects all along, haven't we?
5: Well, it's just a matter of elimination. Anybody involved in any way has to be checked out.
10: Didn't the fellow down at the garage verify Len's story?
6: Yes, sir, he did.
10: It's the truth. I wouldn't lie at a time like this. I don't believe that anybody thinks you're lying, Len. It's just they have to be sure.
5: That's right.
6: Again. Interrogation room. This is Romero. Oh, yeah, Ray. Okay, right away. Crime lab, Joe. Finger says he and Jones would like to see one of us right away.
5: All right, you want to go?
6: Yeah, I'll be right back.
5: Okay.
10: Sergeant, was there really any specific reason for us being fingerprinted?
5: Well, we already told you. It's just routine.
10: Wouldn't it be perfectly in line to find Len's fingerprints around his own house?
5: Well, yes, it would.
8: Yours could be there, too, Earl.
10: Yeah, I was going to say that. I'm over at their house a great deal of the time.
5: Yeah, we know. You mentioned that.
10: Makes you feel kind of funny getting fingerprinted.
8: Doesn't make any difference what I have to go through if you can find who did this thing.
10: I feel the same way, Len. Think you're any closer to knowing who did it?
5: Well, possibly. You men have had a little time to think this over. Do either of you have anything to add to your story? Maybe some small detail you may have overlooked?
8: No, I've been thinking about it all night. I can't think of anything I haven't already told you.
5: Mm-hmm. You, Mr. Anderson?
10: Hmm?
5: Is there anything that you might have forgotten to tell us?
10: Sorry, I was just thinking.
5: Yes, sir?
10: There couldn't have been anyone Hazel knew, could there, Len?
8: How do you mean?
10: Well, somebody maybe from her past, somebody she might not have told you about.
8: I don't see how that could be possible. You people checked her father and mother, didn't you?
5: Yes, sir, we did.
10: Well, it eliminates that possibility. Haven't you found any way at all of telling who it was that killed Hazel?
5: Yeah, we have.
10: Well, I think that Len here is entitled to know. I'd be glad to leave the room if you want to talk to him alone.
5: No, sir, that's not necessary. When we work it out, you'll both be told about it.
8: If there's something definite, you'd tell me, wouldn't you? I think Earl's right. I'm entitled to know.
5: Well, sir, we're assigned to the investigation, Mr. Gray, and we're doing everything that we can to get to the bottom of it.
10: Sergeant Len and I think you men know a great deal more than you've been telling them. His wife was a victim. It's his right to know how the investigation is going, isn't it?
5: Well, I told you before, whatever he should know, we'll tell him. Anything that we withhold from him is done for a good reason.
6: Joe, want to take a look at this?
5: Yeah, thanks.
6: Yeah. Mm-hmm. Here's a report on it.
5: Oh, thank you.
11: That shirt belonged to either of you men?
10: It's not mine. No, why? What's it mean?
11: I get it. Interrogation room Friday. Yadin. Hmm? Right. Thank you.
10: What about that shirt, Sergeant? What's it mean?
6: This button here. Little piece of cloth attached. Found by the body. You notice the front of the shirt here? Button ripped off? See how it matches?
10: Yeah. It's not my shirt.
11: It was found in your house.
10: I never saw it before. It's not mine.
11: The palm print was.
10: What?
11: The print of your palm. Blood stains on it. Was found near the body.
10: What's he talking about, Earl? What's he mean? I killed Hazel.
8: What?
10: I killed Hazel.
8: Why?
10: Because I loved her. I think I loved her more than you did.
8: You don't kill someone because you love them.
10: You do if you love them enough.
11: You ready to give us a statement, Anderson?
10: Yeah, I'll tell you.
8: I can't believe all this. I ought to kill you.
6: All right, Gray, hold it.
8: I can't believe it. My best friend.
10: I wasn't your best friend.
0: The story you have just heard was true. Only the names were changed to protect the innocent.
3: On April 4th, trial was held in Superior Court, Department 89, City and County of Los Angeles, State of California. In a moment, the results of that trial.
0: And now, here is our star, Jack Webb.
11: Thank you. 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
3: Taylor Anderson was tried and convicted of murder in the first degree. He was executed in the lethal gas chamber at the state penitentiary, San Quentin, California.
0: At home and overseas, in camps, hospitals, and military installations, and in battle areas, Red Cross personnel work for the welfare, recreation, and morale of those who defend the nation. 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
2: Officially, there are three more days until spring, but George Burns decided not to wait. He caught cold today. We find him now propped up in bed, surrounded by blankets and hot water bottles, with Gracie hovering over him like a mother bird.
1: Dissentide.
4: Thank you.
1: Now, here, darling, try a teaspoon of this.
4: Oh.
1: Open wide. That's it. There.
4: Holy smoke. Stuff tastes like shampoo.
1: Now take a teaspoon of this. Oh, come on, take it like a little man. That's the way.
4: That tastes like hand lotion.
1: Oh, thanks, dear. Well, at last I've got that straightened out.
4: Huh?
1: Well, the labels came off these two bottles and I didn't know which was which.
4: You mean I swallowed shampoo and hand lotion?
1: Mm-hmm, but it won't hurt you. In fact, it might help you. You'll have the cleanest, softest tummy in town.
4: Oh, the nitwit. No wonder the National Safety Council slogan is, don't be a Gracie.
1: Now, I still, dear, while I put this mustard plaster down you.
4: Hold it. What kind of a mustard plaster is that? It's red.
1: Well, I couldn't find any mustard, so I made it with ketchup.
4: It's a good thing we ran out of pickles. Look, Gracie, stop nursing me.
1: No, darling, I'll nurse you like Florence nursed her nightingale.
4: I'll be better in about 30 years.
1: You see, I've got to get you well by tonight.
4: Tonight? Why tonight?
1: Well, this is the night of the big pageant, given by my club, the Beverly Hills Uplift Society.
4: Gracie, why don't you drop out of that club? That's the silliest bunch of women that ever got together.
1: The Beverly Hills Uplift Society is a charitable organization.
4: It is?
1: The women, the money from our pageant will be used to buy clothing for unfortunate girls.
4: What unfortunate girls?
1: The girls of the Beverly Hills Uplift Society.
4: I thought so.
1: The girls are giving the pageant tonight to welcome the arrival of spring.
4: Spring will take a look at those dames and refuse to arrive. Forget the club and stay home, dear.
1: Well, I can't, dear. I'm in the pageant. You know, in the opening scene, I'm a caterpillar.
4: A caterpillar.
1: Yeah, and then later I turn into a butterfly.
4: I see.
1: And at the end of the show, everyone chases me with nets.
4: That they'll do whether you're a butterfly or not.
1: Be a thrilling pageant.
4: I bet it will.
1: You know, as the curtain goes up, you see all the girls on the stage dressed as flowers.
4: I see.
1: And then Clara Bagley enters as a fairy, and as she passes the girls, they jump 3 feet in the air. They represent the flowers springing up.
4: But, Gracie, the uplifters aren't young anymore. How can they jump 3 feet?
1: Well, Clara has a wand.
4: Oh. It's magic.
1: It's magic.
4: Yes.
1: Then out comes Blanche Morton. She's a sprite.
4: I just got in town. Let's have that again. What's a sprite?
1: A sprite?
4: Yes, what is that?
1: Sprite. Well, she looks like that girl you find on White Rock.
4: Oh. She looks like she was found under a wet rock.
1: What was that?
4: Nothing. I'm just ad-libbing. Stay home tonight, dear.
5: Gracie, are you home?
1: Oh, yes, Blanche. I'm in the bedroom here with George. I'll be right out. Now, stay covered, dear.
4: Tell her to find a new caterpillar.
1: Hello, Blanche.
5: Hello, Gracie. I'm on my way downtown to get some tights for my sprite costume. How's George's cold?
1: Oh, not so good, Blanche.
5: Oh, well, I'll be glad to make him some hot chicken broth.
1: Oh, no. You're too busy. You go on and put on your tights for the pageant.
5: I've got chicken legs.
1: No, you wear your tights anyway. But if George isn't better by tonight, I'll have to stay home with him.
5: Well, Gracie, why not hire a sitter?
1: A sitter?
5: Uh-huh. Someone to stay with George and wait on him. Like a babysitter.
1: Well, wouldn't a grown-up sitter be better?
5: They are grown-ups, Gracie. They're girls who earn money that way.
1: Oh! Well, come in.

0: About your cold. Have you called a doctor?
1: Yeah, there's nothing anybody can do for a cold, Bill. Might as well call an African witch doctor.
2: What do they do?
3: Well, they scare sickness away with horrible-looking faces.
2: And does it work?
3: If it did, George would be a well man.
4: That's some of the summer replacement stuff.
3: Yeah.
2: Gonna help me get a babysitter to stay with you tonight, George.
1: A babysitter? You can forget that. Not
2: but George.
1: Me. Nothing doing
3: that's
1: right.
3: George. George, the girl I have in mind is a gorgeous redhead. She can sit here and read you a book.
1: I don't want a gorgeous redhead reading a book.
3: Say, that wouldn't be bad.
2: But George, I didn't know you cared that much for books.
3: Well, if...
1: Well, if I have good lines.
3: Well, I don't know about the book lines, but I can guarantee the redhead.
2: Oh, so that's it. Well, I'm not leaving George alone with any beautiful young girl.
1: Well, good, good. Then it's settled, and you'll stay home from that silly Uplift Society pageant.
2: Oh, no. I'll find some nice, sweet old grandmother to stay with you.
1: Now, wait a minute, Gracie.
2: Bill, do you know any grandmothers?
1: Well, yes.
2: Look, Gracie. Good. I have to go try on my butterfly costume.
1: Gracie.
2: And you get a grandmother to sit with George tonight.
1: Gracie.
2: And tell her to bring her knitting.
1: Gracie.
2: I'll see you later, dear. Goodbye, Bill.
1: Hey, Gracie. Now, listen, Bill. I'm not going to lie here all evening listening to some old babe click her teeth in her knitting needles. So just forget it.
3: George, listen, you want to keep Gracie home from that Uplifter's pageant, don't you?
1: Yes, I do.
3: Well, leave it to me. I will furnish the grandmother.
1: But, Bill, I want somebody my own age.
3: George, settle for a grandmother. Great-great-grandmothers are hard to find.
1: Goodbye, summer replacement.
3: Yes,

0: Well, George, meet the grandmother.
1: Hello, George.
2: Why, it's Melina Dietrich.
0: Yes, it's some grandma, huh, George? George, pop your eyes back in your head.
2: Oh, well, excuse me for staring, Miss Dietrich, but those are pretty shoes you have on.
1: But I'm not wearing them on my knees.
0: It's hard to believe that you're a grandmother. You're so young.
1: I'm not as young as you think, Mr. Burns. I'm old enough to be your daughter.
0: I hope so. I explained the situation to Marlena, George. If you go along with the gag, it's a personal favor to me.
1: Yes, it sounds like a lot of fun. Besides, it's time I did something for Bill. I've said no to him so often.
0: I bet you have. And to make Gracie really jealous, Marlena's going to pretend that she's fallen in love with you. Well, do you think Gracie will believe that Melina Dietrich could fall for me?
1: She should believe it.
0: Really?
1: Yes. I've heard she's a little peculiar.
0: It's a nice TL. Say, I think I just heard Gracie come in the front door. I'll go and usher her.
3: I'm back at last, Bill. Is George all right?
0: Oh, he's fine, Gracie.
3: Did you find a grandmother to sit with him tonight?
0: Oh, yeah, she's with him right now.
3: Ah, that's sweet. I must go in and say hello to the dear little thing. Well, hello there, grandmother. Nah, don't get up. You're old, grandmother. Well, grandmother, what long, beautiful legs you have.
0: Yeah.
1: The better for men to see me, my dear.
3: Wait a minute. You're Marlena Dietrich. You're no grandmother.
1: But I am. My daughter is married and has a child.
3: George, does that make her a grandmother?
0: In this country, it does.
3: I expect you to find a little old lady with her knitting.
1: I love to knit. As a matter of fact, I knitted this dress I'm wearing. It took me weeks.
3: Yeah, I can see you put a lot into it.
2: Well, now you can go to the Uplifters pageant, Gracie, and don't worry. Melina will do things for me.
3: Like what?
1: Well, first I thought I would rub his chest with camphorated oil.
2: Yeah? I mean, yeah.
3: Well, I think I'd better stick around.
1: But why?
3: Well, you

0: not be able to find things.
1: Don't worry. I'm sure I can find the oil. But before you leave, I wish you would point out his chest.
2: It's right under this button.
1: Yes, why do you hesitate, Mrs. Stern? Don't you trust your husband alone with me?
0: Well, sure I trust him. It's you I'm worried about.
1: Me?
0: Well, yes. George can resist you, but can you resist George?
1: I'll force myself.
0: A beautiful woman like you is an unlighted powder keg, and George is just the punk who can light it.
2: Gracie.
0: Well, whatever you do, don't look into his eyes, Miss Dietrich. Once you've gazed into those twin pools of passion, you're a goner.
1: Really?
0: Yeah. The blue one isn't so bad, but watch out for that little red one.

0: you ever lend a listening ear to a finer jiggin' tune in all your bond days? The jaunty, bouncy rhythm of it. And more than just the rhythm, these great Irish songs, like all our favorite music, combine many other fine musical parts. Now let the orchestra demonstrate. Here's a St. Patrick's Day song you know as well as you know your own name. But can you recognize it from just this mellow harmony? Now we'll stir in the rich counter melody. And here's a dash of vigorous rhythm. To round out this great song, let's add the melody. 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

0: So you see, Blanche, I can't leave those two alone together. I've got to get rid of Dietrich.
1: Oh, Gracie, there's nothing to worry about. George has a cold.
0: A cold gives George more sex appeal than ever. It makes his voice husky. What if he should forget himself and sing to her?
1: That'd get rid of Dietrich.
0: She'd be powerless to move. George's singing has a certain spell about it.
1: Did you say spell, or have you got a cold, too?
0: I said spell. And I'm not leaving George alone with Marlena Dietrich. I'll just have to miss the pageant.
1: But, Gracie, if you're not in the pageant, we'll be out on a limb.
0: You think that's a limb? You should see the limbs I've got to worry about.
1: Into a butterfly.
0: Well, let Clara Bagley turn into a butterfly. She might be a sensation.
1: Your costume's too small for her. She won't have anything to wear.
0: In that case, she's sure to be a sensation. I'm staying home tonight.
1: Oh, don't give up. Maybe we can think of some way to get rid of Dietrich.
0: Yeah, well, Blanche.
2: Hmm?
0: Blanche, I think I've got an idea. Now, she's pretty crazy about Bill Goodwin.
1: So?
0: So, we'll make her think that while she's wasting her time with George, another woman is stealing Bill.
1: What woman could steal Bill from Dietrich?
0: Oh, Blanche, did you get those tights for your sprite costume?
1: Yes.
0: Well, put them on and come with me. You're the woman.
1: Lucy, I can't compete with Dietrich. What about her legs?
0: Well, you've got just as many. Get into those tights and come over to the house as soon as you can.
3: Mr. Burns, your wife has been gone for quite a while. I don't think our little scheme to make her jealous is working.
4: Oh, don't worry. It will.
3: You know, I really shouldn't stay here.
4: It scares you to be alone with a man like me, huh?
3: Yes. What would I do if you collapsed?
4: What scares you, huh?
0: Say, well, I'm back. How are you feeling, George?
4: Just fine, Gracie.
3: Yes, your husband has been making a lot of progress.
0: George Burns.
4: She means my cold is getting better.
0: Oh. Tell me something. Has George sung to you?
3: Why, no. Can George sing?
0: Can he sing? Well, he's got the world's most convincing voice. You know that song of yours? See what the boys in the back room will have?
3: Yes.
0: Well, when George sings that, everybody runs for the back room.
4: That's true.
3: Let me hear you sing, George.
4: All right.
5: I'm writing her a letter to Virginia where I met her. And now I feel better, 'cause I know I'm going home.
4: Well, Marlena, what do you think?
3: Which way is the back room?
4: That's a different song.
0: Oh, Judge, please don't sing anymore. I'm afraid Marlena will swoon.
3: I'm a little worried myself. George, suppose I sing a song for you.
4: I'd love it.
3: All right. Now imagine that you hear an orchestra.
4: Say, I am hearing it.

0: You're good too, Marlena.
1: Excuse me, there's someone I'm expecting.
2: Here I am, Gracie. But I feel chilly in these tights.
1: Well, you look stunning, Blanche. Absolutely stunning. You shouldn't hide bones as beautiful as yours. Come on in. Miss Dietrich, I'd like you to meet a very, very dear friend of Bill Goodwin's.
3: How do you do, sir?
2: Sir, it just so happens that I'm a woman.
3: Oh, I'm sorry. Those trousers fooled me.
1: Oh, those aren't trousers. They're tight.
3: Aren't they awfully loose?
2: Why, no. They cling to me perfectly.
1: Well, sure, it's the skin that's loose.
2: Gracie.
1: Oh, that's okay, Blanche. You're my friend.
0: Gracie, what's the idea of bringing Blanche over here in that getup?
1: Well, I just want Marlena Dietrich to meet her new rival, Blanche Morton.
3: Blanche is my rival.
1: That's right. While you're sitting here with George Burns, Blanche is stealing Bill away from you.
2: Yes. He saw me in these tights and fell head over heels.
3: I don't blame him. That would throw anybody.
1: You know, before you know it, Blanche may be Mrs. Goodwin.
0: What goes on here? There happens to be a Mr. Morton.
3: No, George. I was fooled, too. She's a woman.
1: Yeah, and you be quiet, George. You're delirious.
3: So I'm losing Bill by staying, yeah?
1: Yes. And if you want to win him back, you better take him out tonight and get him candy and flowers and champagne and buy him a dinner.
3: But that's what I always do.
4: Lucky Willie.
0: Come in.
4: Hi, Gracie. Hi, Marlena. Hi, Blanche. Ooh. Blanche, what's the idea of running around in your long underwear?
0: Those are supposed to be tights, Bill.
3: Yes, and Blanche is supposed to be a your suppressed desire.
0: Huh?
3: I understand she might even become Mrs. Goodwin.
4: Mrs. Goodwin? Blanche, I've got a mother.
3: How do you feel about Blanche Morton?
4: Well, she looks like...
1: Bill, before you say anything, I want you to know that Blanche is crazy about Maxwell House coffee.
2: Oh, yes, Bill. I love the rich, delicious, mellow goodness of Maxwell House.
4: Well, naturally.
3: I love Maxwell House coffee, too, Bill.
4: Well, sure. That good to the last drop flavor is so satisfying.
1: But she doesn't love it as much as Blanche. Blanche is always running to the market to get some.
2: Yes, and that's how I get most of my exercise. You could say that Maxwell House coffee is responsible for my figure.
4: I've made my decision. I'm taking Blanche to a justice of the peace.
3: You're going to marry her?
4: No, I'm going to sue her for every penny she's got. Blaming that figure on Maxwell House. Why, Maxwell House coffee's America's favorite. It's bought and enjoyed by more people than any other brand of coffee at any price. You'll hear from my lawyers, Blanche Morton. Goodbye.
2: Come on, Gracie, let's go catch Bill.
1: What for?
2: I want to talk him out of that suit.
1: Oh, forget it, Blanche. You look better in tight.
2: Well, this is a fine mess. In just 1 hour, the curtain goes up on our pageant, and Marlena Dietrich is still at your house with George.
1: Yeah, well, there must be some way... Oh, wait a minute.
2: Hmm?
1: She's a grandmother. Her daughter has a child. Hand me your telephone, Blanche. I've got an idea.
3: I'll answer it, George. Hello?
5: Oh, hello, Mama.
3: What? Who's this?
5: This is your daughter. Come home, Mama. Your grandson says he wants to see you.
3: Just a moment. My grandson isn't old enough to talk.
5: I know. He wrote me a note.
3: I don't believe you're my daughter.
5: You don't, huh? Falling in love again, never wanted to. What am I to do?
3: You sound like Mrs. Burns.
5: Can't help it.
0: Is that Gracie on the phone?
3: Yes, she's pretending she's my daughter so that I'll come home.
5: Mama, I hear a man's voice. Where are you?
3: If you don't know where I am, how did you know where to call me?
5: Falling in love... Come home, Mama.
3: No, Mrs. Burns. I think I'd stay here with Daddy. George, how long have you been married to Gracie?
0: 15 years. Why?
3: That's what I'd like to know. Why?
0: I got a big appetite. Yeah. Are you back again, Gracie?
1: Yes, George, and you've won. I'll stay home tonight.
0: Good.
3: Well, I guess that means I can be running along. I'm sorry about your Beverly Hills Uplift Society, Mrs. Burns. What kind of a club is that?
1: Well, I'll tell you all about it as we walk through the door.
3: Fine. Good night, George.
0: Good night, Marlena.
1: Now, you see, Marlena, the Beverly Hills Uplift Society is a group of girls.
0: Well, I gotta tell Bill Goodwin that we won. Hello? Hello, Bill. This is George.
6: Yeah?
0: Well, your scheme worked. Gracie finally gave up.
6: Really?
0: Yep. Of course, it took the prettiest legs in Hollywood to do it.
6: Oh, thanks. I used my brain, too.
0: That's some more summer stuff, I guess. Well, Marlena Dietrich is just leaving the house if you want to pick her up.
6: Well, okay, George. Goodbye.
0: Goodbye, Willie.
1: Oh, well, good night, George. I'll see you about 11.
0: Well, you see me at 11. Where are you going?
1: To the pageant.
0: Pageant? Well, who's going to stay with me?
1: Blanche Martin. She'll be right over.
0: I thought Blanche was a sprite.
1: Well, she was, but she's turning over her tights to the newest member of the Beverly Hills Uplift Society.
0: You mean Marlena Dietrich?
1: Yeah.
0: Well, wait for me, baby. I'll get my hat.
7: Gracie will return in just a moment. Join us again next Thursday when we'll all be back. George Burns, Gracie Allen, Bill Goodwin, Harry Lubin and the Maxwell House Orchestra, and yours truly, Toby Reed. And now, here are our stars.
0: Ladies and gentlemen, next Thursday will be the night of the Academy Awards. That night, we'll have on our program a fine actress who's one of the top candidates for Hollywood's highest honor.
1: Oh, George, that's silly. I'm on the program every week.
0: I'm talking about Janie Wyman, who was nominated for her great performance in Johnny Belinda.
1: Oh, wonderful. It'll be so nice to see Janie.
0: It certainly will.
4: Friends, this month of March has been designated by the President as Red Cross Month. During this one annual appeal, the Red Cross must raise funds to carry on its important work for the entire year. The Red Cross program for 1949 includes aiding in disaster, serving the armed forces, serving veterans, promoting health and safety, serving youth, and helping the unfortunate in all parts of the world. Remember, the Red Cross is a partnership of the people. You too can help in these troubled times through your Red Cross.
0: Good night, folks.
7: Good things.
1: The easy way.
7: 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Then get instant Maxwell House coffee.
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7: 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Instantly good to the last drop. Until next Thursday, when Jane Wyman will be our guest, good night and good luck from the makers of Maxwell House, America's favorite brand of coffee. Always good to the last drop. The George Burns and Gracie Allen Show is written by Paul Henning and Keith Fowler.

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1: This is Arch Obler. Tonight's play is somewhat ungrammatically titled Him or Me because it's about an ungrammatical, unethical character whom we're all meeting all too frequently in our troubled world. If ever a playwright wrote a play in blood, that's the way I did this one. It begins after a short message.
0: And now, Arch Obler's unusual play called Him or Me. Listen to the thoughts of Bill Carr.
2: Him or me.
3: Why do I keep thinking that round and round in my head? Him or me. No! It's him. It's gotta be him. How can a lousy little rat... I gotta think. Figure out an angle. You got an angle, you can beat any rat. I'll figure out where it started, where it went, how it's been going. Then I'll figure out an angle. Now, where did it begin? Where did it begin? Wind. Why do I remember the wind? I stood in that lousy army transport deck and I was laughing. $15,000 in my kick and Chicago waiting. Nice and juicy. Yeah, I remember. First night back, that old sucker's car. Got off at the boat, night. He pulled up. He said,
4: "Want a lift, soldier?"
3: Yeah. Brand new convertible, I remember.
4: Are you sure you're warm enough, young man?
3: Yeah, I'm okay.
4: Cora, she's Mrs. Potter, always makes fun of me, carrying all those blankets and things. But when you've traveled on the road as long as I have and in my territory, you just have to be ready for any contingency.
3: You got a nice car.
4: Oh, yes. You see, it's a surprise for Mrs. Potter. But she won't know about it for 2 weeks.
5: Hey, mister, could you pull up a minute? I don't feel so good.
4: Why?
5: Paul, I'm going to be sick.
4: Oh, sure. There you are. Do you want to get out?
5: Yeah. And? What? No! Please!
3: Yeah. Brand new convertible. 2 weeks, he said, and as old as he wouldn't start yelling to the cops for three, and by that time I'd be back in Chicago in a car to have a new paint job and a new engine number. I looked out of the window. We were parked right on a bridge, and below, there was water.
4: Up you go!
3: You wanted to go fishing, mister?
4: Okay!
3: I gotta figure it all out. The time is gone. I gotta figure an angle. What happened then? I gotta remember. There was a car. Yeah. On the way to Chicago. Oh, but first I had to settle an old score I've been waiting for 15 years in my hometown.
6: Paper, mister?
3: Paper?
6: No. Say, tell me something, will you? A guy named J.B. Roonan still run this town?
7: Old man Roonan?
6: Yeah.
7: Well, mister, he don't have to run it. He owns it. The bank, most of the filling stations, the newspaper. Well, old man Roonan's got... Hey, look.
6: What?
7: See that dish crossing the street? That's old man Roonan's, too. That's his daughter.
3: That was you, Kay, he was talking about. And seeing you made it a lot easier to hang around town and figure out an angle to settle my score with your old man.
8: Have another, young man. Have another. After all, this is quite an occasion.
3: An occasion, Mr. Roonan?
8: Why, of course. Prodigal son returns with a fatted calf.
3: Oh, yeah? You run me out of town, didn't you, Mr. Roonan?
8: No, I didn't do that exactly. I felt another atmosphere would get you away from certain unfortunate influences. And it certainly did straighten you out. To think that you're now a businessman, no less. Yeah, the past is the past, as far as I'm concerned. And here you are, older, prosperous, and a welcome guest. Oh, Kathy, come in here. I want you to meet an old friend of mine.
3: Yeah, you were the answer, Kay, the angle. But you didn't want to play, did you, Kay?
9: Oh, Bill, please. I like you very much, of course I do. But after all, I've only known you a week. Oh, please, Bill, don't let me talk. I'm just a small-town girl. You frighten me a little. But I do like you very much. I think about you all the time.
3: Yeah, just a nice small-town girl, Kay. So if wedding bells was the price of the payoff, okay, I said. I'd have the preacher say the words over me a couple of times before the war. One more time wasn't going to hurt me. And when I got through with you and your old man's bankroll, that'd square the score, yeah. With interest for 15 years.
8: I'm not for this marriage, Bill. Had I known you intended to stay in our town, I would have seen to it that my daughter never met you.
3: Papa didn't have a chance.
9: Bill, please, turn off the big light. It's shining right in my eyes.
3: Oh, sure. Yeah, got it.
9: Uh-huh.
3: Should I turn off the bed lamp, too?
9: After the champagne.
3: Oh,
9: I bet we're the only people who ever stole champagne from their own weddings. To us, Bill. Always.
3: Yeah.
9: Bill.
3: Mm-hmm.
9: Well, here I am, married to you,
3: mm-hmm.
9: and I love you. But I don't really know you.
3: Mm-hmm.
9: I've got to ask you something right now.
3: Well, go ahead.
9: Those years away from town, and then coming back all of a sudden. I've got to know, Bill. Did you come back because you didn't know she'd gotten married?
3: Nah.
9: I mean, Lily Ellis.
3: Oh.
9: Some people were saying you really left town because of her. Did you come back because of her, too?
3: Lily Ellis. She said Lily Ellis for a minute I couldn't remember. Lily Ellis? Ooh. And I married her, too? And then I remember Jab. Von Gal I played around with. I said to Kay, no, baby, I don't even remember Lily Ellis. Now, how about another? And then I remember I started to get out of bed. My right foot touched the floor. Only it wasn't the floor. Something soft and warm. It bit. I fell over. I fell back on the bed. My elbow hit something. It was Kay. Screaming, running, the jaw to one side. And there was blood on my foot, and I knew. A rat. I stepped on a rat, and he bit me. And when I fell back, I hit Kay's jaw, and I broke it.
8: Rats? Rats? What do you mean, rats? It's a brand new house. How could there be any rats? Drunk! And you hit her and you broke her jaw. Well, you won't get the chance to hurt her again. She's safe at home and she's staying there. I'll get the marriage annulled.
3: You went away, Mr. Ronan, when the door closed behind you. I knew that job was finished. It was no good. The weeks were wasted. I was out. Cold. All my scheming. The dough, the gal, the payoff. All of it finished by one lousy little rat. Only was there a rat. I sat down, me and a bottle, and the more I kept drinking, the more I kept thinking. Was there a rat? Was there a rat? I fell asleep.
5: I woke up.
3: A shot? Who? And then I saw a bottle of whiskey smashed on the floor. In my sleep, and then I saw something else. Animal tracks, wet animal tracks, running across the floor as if something went through the liquor. I got to my feet and I followed them across the room, through the door, and then they were gone. They were lost in the carpet, but now I knew there was a rat.
10: I'll get you, you blind rat. I'll get you with the rat.
3: Yeah, I stood there yelling. Nobody had ever got the best of me. Nobody. O'Bannon, Sam Contreras, Max Reaver, dead, rotting. Nobody beat me. Nobody. I wasn't going away. I was staying there. As long as it took me to get that rat. Him or me. That's when I knew it. Him or me.

0: now to return to Arch Obler's strange play, Him or Me. Listen to the thoughts of Bill Carr.
1: Him or me. No. Him. Yeah. Keep thinking about that. I want to do that morning. Yeah, I remember. I went out into the street, just like I was. Everybody saw me.
2: Hi, Mr. Carr. How's the bride?
3: Hi, Bill. What's the rush?
2: Hello, Bill. Anything I can do for you?
1: Yeah, some traps. Give me some traps, will you?
2: Traps? What kind of traps? Bear traps? Gopher?
1: Rat traps. Give me three. Make it four. Now, give me a dozen.
2: What?
1: And give me some poison. A dozen boxes of rat poison.
2: Now, wait a minute. There aren't that many rats in
1: town. Don't argue with me, you fool. Now, to stop. Get it for me, will you? Get it for me? In a couple of minutes, I was out of the place, the stuff in my arms, almost running. I could see people turning me, watching me running, the stuff in my arms, my face the way it was, without washing, shaving. And then she was there, the blonde dame.
4: Bill Carr, of all people! Say, I bet you don't even remember
1: me. Well, I was...
4: You don't? You so-and-so. I'm Lily. Lily Allen.
1: Oh, sure. I know.
4: You big, handsome lug. Haven't you got a kiss of your old girlfriend after all these years? Come on, I know you. You're not the bashful type.
1: And then you were grinding your lips on mine. Weren't you, Lily? You didn't think. You didn't know, you didn't care. Everybody watching, everybody stopping in the street watching. Bill Carr, who just got married to old man Roonan's kid, kissing his old girlfriend out there in front of everybody.
4: Look, Bill, we're stopping traffic. Come on, let's get out of here. How about taking me to breakfast?
1: No, I can't.
4: All right, we'll go over to my place. And, well, for heaven's sake, what's in those boxes? Breakfast food? Poison grain. Well, for heaven's sake, Bill, what are you doing with all those boxes of poison grain? Who are you killing and when?
1: I got away from her. Back in the house, I set the traps. I put the poison stuff across the head of the stairs, crisscross all over the kitchen floor, and then I went into the bedroom. And then I saw. Where I left the bureau drawer open, everything was torn to pieces. All my identification papers, my billfold, and the rest of my dough. My dough. $15,000 chewed up in little pieces. My dough! And then a phone.
5: All right.
1: Hello, who is it?
6: Hello. Is that you, Bill?
1: Yeah.
6: Well, this is Mr. Ronan. Kay's got in her head that she wants to come back there with you, heaven knows why. But you better come over here and get her right away.
1: No, let her stay there.
6: What? What'd you say?
1: I said let her stay there. Busy, things are going
6: on. Are you Bill Carr? Kathy's got hysterics. And if she wants to be with you, I blast it all. You better come over here and get her. You hear me right away?
1: Right away. Sure, why not? So I took a deep breath and I went over and got you, Kay. Sure. Because now the 15 grand was gone. But having you were going to have another chance to get your old man right in his cash box. He came with us. And when the two of you were all set in the house, I went down the street thinking of that 15,000 gone. And the back of my head was hurting like it was ready to bust wide open. Him or me, I had to do something. Traps, the poison grain, that wasn't enough. I had to be sure I'd get him fast before I blew my top. Oh, yeah, I remember. I looked down, it was a big Tom. Like old man Frank always has around his cash feed and grain store. I went into the place.
7: Yes, what is it?
1: Hey, Mr. Frank, you got rats around here, huh?
7: Have I?
1: Well, how do you get rid of them?
7: Why?
1: We got rats in my house. Will you tell me a sure way to get rid of them?
7: Why?
1: Because I'll pay off. That's why. Any price. I'll pay you anything you want.
7: Well, I haven't got the stuff ready made, but would you want the formula?
1: The formula? Yeah, sure.
7: I got it written down on a paper here somewhere. Yeah, here it is. Cost you $2. Cash money.
1: Went down the street and I was feeling good. Old man Frank always knew what he was talking about. Holding that piece of paper tight in my hand, I went into Mr. Miller's drugstore.
8: Yes, what is it? Oh, how's the bridegroom? Or shouldn't I?
1: Hey, this prescription. Can you fill this right away?
8: Prescription's my business. Hey, what's this for?
1: Old man Frank gave it to me. It's for killing rats.
8: Very dangerous.
1: Oh, sure. Come on, will you fill it? I'm in a hurry.
8: Oh, this is very dangerous. Very, very dangerous.
1: Half an hour later, he came back with two bottles. Mix them, he says. Be careful, he says. When I got home, Kay was sleeping. Her pa was snoring in the chair next to bed. So I went to the kitchen, I got a big glass dish, and I began to mix the stuff. All of a sudden...
9: Hey, what's going on here? What are you doing?
6: What's that stuff you're mixing, medicine?
8: No, don't touch it.
6: What's the matter with you? That poison is
8: Yeah.
6: Poison?
8: Yeah. Sure, it's poison. Look, that rat, the one that bit me, just to kill him. Once and for all.
6: Oh. All right, Bill. All right, I've got to go home now to supper, but I'll be back later. Now, you've got to be careful.
8: He went, and as soon as he did, I finished mixing the stuff, and I filled half a dozen saucers with it. And then I put those saucers all the places I knew he'd go. Kitchen, living room, hallway. And then as I started down into the basement, in the other room, I grabbed the club I had already, the living room, the lights. Gotcha! Yeah, got him. Broken pieces of saucer on the floor and over him by the window. Him. Yeah. He was there just the way I dreamed about it, looking up at me. Yeah. What'd he look like? He was big. Yeah. He was big. He was big as a tomcat. And he wasn't young. His fur was a gray that was an old gray. His head was sharp and pointed like a key to hell, with black, bright, beady eyes that knew all the answers in hell. Yeah, his eyes. Something crazy. Just in that minute he looked at me. He was that rat in that road near Frisco. Me in the car, him sitting by the man I'd killed, looking up at me. And all of a sudden he moved. The club in my hand went up. Then I began to laugh. Because whatever he was, wherever he came from, I saw he couldn't get away from me. Not anymore. His hind legs. That poison had done something to him. Now he was just crawling along. Just crawling, like a big gray crab in a dirty fur coat. I took a step forward. He stopped crawling. Looked at me like he was trying to figure a way out. There wasn't no way out. He took another little sidestep toward the window. Window was partway open. Another little sidestep, his eyes on me. Okay, I said to myself, okay. Three more steps, and then I'll give it to you. Took another step. But between that and the next step, he waited a long, long time. Looking at me all the time, as if trying to figure out what I was thinking, what I was going to do. One more step, I said to myself. You got one step left. Claw started digging into the wood for another move, and then he changed his mind. But all of a sudden, I couldn't wait no more. Now, I swung the club. He wasn't there. Where he got the strength from, I don't know. He threw himself to one side of my club, missed him, and then he was gone. I stood there like I was struck dead. And then I heard a... Hey, I'm coming. Yelling, waving the club, I ran to the bedroom. Jay, you were sitting up in the bed pointing your finger. I saw him on the floor moving toward you. I swung a club and the light went up. I swung blind in the dark, but I felt the club hit and crush. And then you, Kay, you were quiet. I didn't have a chance. No. The way I broke your jaw on a honeymoon, another girl coming back to town and kissing me, and me going around town to get the poison, and what the druggist said, what your pa said about the poison drink and the way I acted, what they dug up on me in Chicago. I didn't have a chance.
5: Him or me.
8: Clock. Why do I hear a clock? Time, yeah. I gotta have more time. An angle. I ain't figured out an angle. Nobody's ever licked me. Nobody. Now, how can a dirty, lousy little rat lick... Straps. They're putting straps on my feet. My hands. Mask over my head. They're gonna burn. Him or me? I guess it's me.

0: this is Arch Ober once more. Someone said to me, "Hi, Mr. Ryder, why don't you make us laugh?" So, for the sake of a few laughs, my next play is titled Mrs. Kingsley's Report. More about that after a brief message. This is Ober again. First, might I thank with you tonight's players, Larry Dobkin, Barney Phillips, and Barbara Eiler.
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2: This is the news. The government reports that unemployment increased by 584,000 persons in February. It was the fourth straight monthly increase. There are now 3,671,000 unemployed. In the past 3 months, December, January, and February, the figure on the unemployed increased by 2 million. Once again tonight, Senator McCarthy and Army Secretary Stevens are in violent verbal disagreement. An Army report says that Senator McCarthy and his chief counsel, Roy Cohn, applied pressure and threats to the Army to try to get special treatment for a former committee aide, David Schein, who was drafted into the Army. The Army report says the 27-year-old Cohn threatened to get the Secretary Stevens and wreck the Army. Cohn denies this, and he and McCarthy say the Army has been using this report in an attempt to blackmail the McCarthy Committee to give up its search for communists in the Army. McCarthy today released an unsigned memorandum saying that Army Secretary Stevens once suggested that the committee aim its search for communists at the Navy, the Air Force, and the Defense Department. The unsigned McCarthy memorandum says Stevens offered to furnish leads and plenty of dirt for such an investigation. Secretary Stevens promptly called this utterly untrue. And the Army's legal counsel, John G. Adams, who is alleged to have had conversations with McCarthy on such things, calls the McCarthy memorandum fantastic and false. One McCarthy committee member, Republican Potter of Michigan, called for a quick hearing to determine whether what he called these shocking charges against Cohn are true. Another Republican committee member, Dirksen of Illinois, said McCarthy violated an agreement with other Republicans not to release his memorandum, at least until they had discussed the Army's report on McCarthy and Cohn. Dirksen says the present controversy has gone far enough. The three Democrats on the committee want an early hearing on the Army's report. So does Republican Senator Munt, another member. Senator McCarthy left Washington today to make some speeches in Wisconsin. I am obliged to assume that most people have on their minds matters of more considerable substance than Senator McCarthy's opinion of this reporter, or my opinion of him. However, it might serve some purpose to set at least some part of the record straight. Let us begin with the subject of the Civil Liberties Union. Here is Senator McCarthy's statement on that subject, recorded while he was interrogating Reed Harris.
3: Did the Civil Liberties Union provide you with an attorney at that time?
4: I had many offers of attorneys, and one of those was from the American Civil Liberties Union, yes.
3: The question is, did the Civil Liberties Union supply you with an attorney?
4: They did supply an attorney.
3: The answer is yes?
4: The answer is yes.
3: You know, the Civil Liberties Union has been listed as a front for and doing the work of the Communist Party.
4: Mr. Chairman, this was 1932.
3: Yeah, I know that's 1932. Do you know that they since have been listed as a front for and doing the work of the Communist Party?
4: I do not know that they have been listed so, sir.
3: You don't know they have been listed?
4: I have heard that mention and read that mention.
2: Now here is this reporter's comment made on a recent television program. The Reed-Harris hearing demonstrates one of the senator's techniques. Twice, he said the American Civil Liberties Union was listed as a subversive front. The Attorney General's list does not and has never listed the ACLU as subversive, nor does the FBI or any other federal government agency. And the American Civil Liberties Union holds in its files letters of commendation from President Truman, President Eisenhower, and General MacArthur. Here again is what Senator McCarthy said last night when asked by Fulton Lewis, Jr. to comment on my remarks.
5: May I say that I There are some individuals in the ACLU who are good Americans, but Murrow again was not telling the truth when he said it had not been listed. I have, as you see here, Fulton, the fourth report of the Un-American Activities Committee in California. I quote from page 107. This is a quotation in regard to the organization which Murrow said had not been listed. Quote, the American Civil Liberties Union may be definitely classed as a communist front or transmission belt organization. At least 90% of its efforts are expended on behalf of communists who come into conflict with the law. So that, again, Mr. Murrow is not telling the truth.
2: I specifically stated the Attorney General's list, the FBI, and any other government agency. Someone lied. There's no doubt about that. Now let us turn to another subject. Mr. Lewis last night asked the senator to comment on a television program of which I am the editor. Here is Senator McCarthy's reply. I have no hesitation in giving it such circulation as this broadcast may enjoy.
5: I may say, Fulton, that I have a little difficulty answering the specific attacks that he made because I never listened to the extreme left-wing, bleeding-heart elements of radio or television.
2: The senator may have me there. I may be a bleeding heart, being not quite sure of what it means. As for being extreme left-wing, that is political shorthand. But if the senator means that I am somewhat to the left of his position and of Louis XIV, he is correct. Now, here are the facts about that Moscow summer school. The date was 1935. I was the assistant director of the Institute of International Education. This organization dealt primarily with the exchange of students and professors between this and foreign countries. It had established offices in London, Paris, Berlin, Geneva, and elsewhere. It was largely financed at that time by the Carnegie Corporation and the Rockefeller Foundation. Among its board of trustees were such as John Foster Dulles, John Bassett Moore, Thomas W. Lamont, Virginia Gildersleeve, and others equally distinguished. I believed 18 years ago, and I believe today, that mature American graduate students and professors can engage in conversation and controversy, the clash of ideas, with communists anywhere under peacetime conditions without becoming contaminated or converted. To deny this would be to admit that in the realm of ideas, faith, and conviction, the communist cause, dogma, and doctrine is stronger than our own. This reporter declines to admit that, but remains uncertain as to Senator McCarthy's position on this matter. This seems to be the open season for quoting Lincoln. Last night, Senator McCarthy quoted from a Lincoln speech of 1838. I'd like to read you these words from that same speech. I hope I am over wary, but if I am not, there is even now something of ill omen amongst us. I mean the increasing disregard for law which pervades the country, the growing disposition to substitute the wild and furious passions in lieu of the sober judgment of courts, and the worse than savage mobs for the executive ministers of justice. Good night and good luck.
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0: the marriage of the Kingfish and his wife Sapphire has finally come to the breaking point. As a result of the predicament the Kingfish got into last week involving another woman, Sapphire has decided to leave him, but this time for good. Over her husband's protests, Sapphire is packing her things and telling him she's through.
1: George Stevens, you is a no-good bum. You is a lazy loafer. You ain't never supported me in 22 years. You ain't got no ambition. You is the weakest, most spineless character I done ever met. And you ain't never done nothing to make a home for me. And I'm leaving you.
2: But why?
1: George, there ain't no sense in talking to you. I've been over the whole situation with Mama, and I'm going over to her place in Brooklyn and make a new life for myself.
2: Oh, so she's the ones behind all this, to which of Flatbush Avenue.
1: George!
2: There's the sourest woman that ever lived. The only difference between your Mama and a pickle is that she's got more warts.
1: George, it ain't gonna do no good to insult my Mama. I is leaving you, and that's all that counts.
2: Well, now, wait a minute, honey. Don't go like this. I admit that I ain't perfect, but then again, we all make mistakes.
1: Well, the only mistake I ever made was marrying you. Why didn't I marry Roy Flowers when he asked me?
2: Roy Flowers?
1: Yes, he was the foreman down at the quarry. He was crazy about me.
2: Crazy is right. Everybody in town knew that he never even looked at you until he got hit on the head with that rock crusher. That really flattened out his dome. He was the only fellow I ever see that could wear a collapsible opera hat when it still collapsed.
1: George, ain't no point in discussing this thing no further. I have finished my packing, and this is goodbye.
2: Now, wait a minute, honey. You know I love you. Can't you give me one more chance? I'll change, honey. I'll be a different man.
1: No, George, it's too late. We is all washed up.
2: Oh, you can't go, honey. Look at me. You're breaking my heart.
1: George, I'm going.
2: Honey, you can't go. I'll go out of my mind. I won't let you go. I'll throw myself down on the floor here in front of the front door, and you can't go.
1: George, I'm going.
2: You didn't have to step on me when she left.
3: You say Sapphire done left you, huh, Kingfish?
2: Yes, Andy, that's right. She done left my bed and board. Andy, I'm really heartbroken.
3: You is, huh?
2: Yes, Andy, you is a bachelor. You'll never know what it's like to be a team for 20 years. Travel down life's highways and byways in double harness. And then suddenly, you looks over and the other jackass is gone.
3: Well, I don't know what you're so upset about, Kingfish. After all, when it comes to romance, you and Sapphire ain't exactly been no Venus and adenoids.
2: Well, it's a peculiar thing, Andy. A wife is like your liver. It ain't much when you got it, but you misses it when it's gone.
3: Well, tell me, Kingfish, has you done took any steps to recoup Sapphire?
2: Well, I got a little plan in my cooper bag, Andy. I was going to get a job.
3: Yeah, sounds like losing your liver done affected your mind.
2: Well, Andy, I've been through the classified ads here, and I'm going to pick out a job for myself. That's what I'm going to do you.
3: Yes, well, is you done found anything there that hit your eye?
2: Here's one here, Andy, that I've been considering. Pays 75 bucks a week. See it right here?
3: Yeah,
2: what is it? Wanted a comptometer operator.
3: Yeah, that's

0: blessed knows out of that.
1: Listen to this one here. It says, wanted ambitious young man for executive position, short hours, high pay. 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
0: Well, what's wrong with that?
1: Well, I answered that one. They wants a fellow to sell hot dogs from a baby carriage. Wait a minute, Chandler. Here's one that I might be able to handle. Look here, yeah. 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Apply Bon Ton department store.
0: Well, now, that don't sound bad.
1: Yeah, and that's the job I go in there for. And if I guess it, not only will I get Sapphire back, but I might even make a career for myself in the department store game.
0: Yeah.
1: Who knows? I might even end up as another Marshmallow Field. Oh, I tell you. Well, Ender, there ain't nothing to eat here in the apartment. Me and you will go out and get a bite again.
0: Yeah, you know, that's a swell thing that you got that job with the department store.
1: Oh, yeah, yeah. They done put me to work at 9 o'clock this morning, and I've been delivering packages all day. I done already called Sapphire over in Brooklyn and told her to come on home. I didn't say nothing about the job. I just hinted around that I had a big, big surprise for her.
0: Yeah, you getting the job was really going to be a surprise. Hey, what is that package you got there, Kingston?
1: Well, it was the last package I had to deliver today. The people wasn't home, so I brought it back here. I'll deliver it first thing in the morning. It's a beaver coat, Anna. Beautiful thing. Come on, Anna, let's me and you get some supper now. I'll shove this beaver coat package in the closet here.
0: But, Kingfish, wait a minute. A beaver coat, that's kind of expensive. Ain't you afraid to leave that package around the house here?
1: No, Anna. Nobody gonna burglarize this place. Last year, a fella busted in here, caught Sapphire with a hair up and curlers. Scared him so that he dove out the window, and I think the place has been on the blacklist ever since.
2: Come on in the apartment, Mama. George, dear, I'm home.
3: Where is you bum?
2: I guess George ain't back yet. I wonder what that surprise is he phoned me about. I hope it's something good.
3: Well, now, don't get your hopes up. He ain't got the courage to do away with himself.
2: Oh, you always criticizing George, Mama. He's got a lot of faults, but he's also got a lot of good points.
3: The only good point about him is the top of his head. Well, I'm tired. I'm going on into bed.
2: All right, Mama. Yeah, let me hang your coat up here in the closet. You're going to stay with us for a couple of days.
3: Here's my coat.
2: Yes, Mama, you see, I was... Wait, Mama, look what's on the floor.
3: Hmm?
2: Oh, the floor of the closet here, a great big box from the Bon Ton department store. Mama, George told me he had a big surprise for me, and this is it.
3: If it's a present from that bum, you better open it underwater.
2: Oh, I'm so excited. Look, Mama, look. It's a beautiful beaver coat, and just what I've always wanted. Oh, ain't George wonderful to give me a gorgeous present like this?
3: Well, I have to admit it. Old Baldy's got a heart of gold after all.

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0: I'll get into the apartment here now. Maybe Sapphire's home, and I'll tell her about the surprise, about my having the job.
1: George, honey, is that you?
0: Oh, yeah. Well, Sapphire, you back. Look like my little swallow has come back to Capital Pastrami.
1: George, Mama just went to bed, but I ain't never been so happy in my whole life. We done found out about the surprise you had for me. It's just wonderful, and I know it'll last forever.
0: Yeah, well, the man said at least until the January sales.
1: Oh, and George, another thing. It fits so beautiful around the shoulders, too.
0: Yeah, well, excuse me for protruding, honey. But what fits you around? Where was that again?
1: Why, George, the fur coat.
0: Sapphire, this fur coat that you was referring to here with such gay abandon, you was talking about your old fur coat, ain't you? The squirrel-dyed Palomino? You must be talking about that coat, because the only other fur coat that I knows about is the beaver coat that is right now residing in the closet in a box marked Bonton Department Store.
1: That's the one I'm talking about. Your wonderful surprise.
0: And them Australians say they're the guys that invented the boomerang.
1: Oh, honey, it's...
0: Sapphire, there's something that I gotta tell you about this coat.
1: Oh, George, this coat makes me see you in a brand new light. It makes me realize for the first time how wrong I've been about you. That you is a wonderful man with a heart of gold. How could I ever leave you when you has done a sweet thing like this? Now, what is it you want to tell me about the coat?
0: Well, I just wanted you to know
1: George, what's wrong? Look at you. You look peculiar and your eyes is popping out. You look like you did the day you drunk my hair dye and thought it was coffee.
0: No, nothing wrong, honey, nothing wrong.
1: Well, I'm going in and try it on again. I just love to wear it.
0: She's singing flat, too. Holy smokes, what are they going to do? If I take the coat away from Sapphire, she'll leave me forever, and if I don't deliver it to the woman who bought it, I'll get fired, thrown in jail and everything else. Holy mackerel, I feel just like the matzo ball in a bowl of consomme. I not only is in the soup, but I ain't long for this world. Oh, me. What is that going to do? It's 10 o'clock, and I was supposed to have that fur coat delivered to Miss Watkins an hour ago. I ain't never... Well, Shorty the barber, what are you doing here?
2: Well, I just come from my doctor's, Kingfish. This time he called three other doctors to look at me, and they had a big consultation.
0: Holy smoke, Shorty, what'd they say?
2: Oh, they said there was nothing wrong with me. They thought I was a most perfect specimen. They couldn't find a single thing that they didn't believe in.
0: Yeah, well, I got my own trouble, Shorty.
2: Oh, what is it this time, Kingfish?
0: Shorty, you know I got a job as delivery boy of the Bonton Department Store. Mm-hmm. Well, they give me a fur coat to deliver, and my wife found the thing and thought it was a perfect present for her.
2: Oh, well, the thing is simple. Just tell Sapphire the coat ain't for her.
0: Yeah, well, I can do that, Shorty. And if I don't let her keep the coat, she's going to leave me. And, Shorty, I don't want that to happen. I admit that she ain't no Tallulah bulkhead, but she's all I got, though, Shorty.
2: But say I got an idea, Kingfish. Why don't you just go to the store and tell the manager the coat was stolen? After all, they got insurance.
0: Yeah, that's our idea, Shorty. And I could get Andy to back up my story as an eyewitness. Mm-hmm. Yeah. And maybe someday when I get some money, I could pay him back.
2: Yeah, that's the idea. But you got to be awful careful with a story like that, though, Kingfish. I remember when I was a kid, I used to borrow my papa's car. He never found out until one night on the way home, I hit something, and my papa found out the whole thing.
0: Yeah, what did you make him find out, Johnny?
2: Well, I hit a lamp pole. I hit a hydrant. I hit another car. I hit my papa.

0: What's this, Stevens? You say that $500 coat you were supposed to deliver to Miss Watkins was stolen?
1: Yes, Mr. Bowers. On the way to deliver the thing this morning, I was accosted in the alley behind the store by a gang of desperate criminals.
0: You mean to say you were held up?
1: Yeah, so one of them put a gun in my stomach, and the other one had a knife at my back, and the other one threatened me with a blackjack, and I think one of the others had a trench mortar, but I couldn't see so good by that time, see?
0: A whole gang of men held you up?
1: Yeah, so that's right. One of the fellas stuck a Tommy gun in my stomach and said, hand over the what's in that box. And I said, you mean the beaver coat worth $500 that I delivered to Miss Watkins? And he said, that's right. And I said, I'm responsible for the thing. And he said, well, don't worry about the Bonton department stores insured. Anyway, they ain't gonna hold a poor innocent delivery boy like you responsible. And I said, yeah, because there ain't no nice people in the business in the Bonton. Well, with that, he cocked the trigger of his Tommy gun, and that ended the conversation right there.
0: Stevens, this is a fantastic story. I'm sorry to say I don't believe it.
1: You don't, huh? Well, that's too bad. There wasn't a witness to the thing. Some innocent bystander who see the whole thing.
2: Excuse me, but is somebody in here looking for an innocent bystander?
3: Who are you?
2: Why, as a total stranger that ain't never seen nobody in this room before, but to witness the fur coat robbery.
1: Well, total stranger, it's nice of you to drop in and volunteer what you got to volunteer.
2: Yeah.
1: Total stranger has an honest face, ain't he, Mr. Bowers? And I see the same expression on the painting of George Washington. You look fine there, boy.
2: Oh, yeah, I see the whole robbery, all right. I, innocent bystander, the whole thing.
0: Listen, how did you know this fur coat that was robbed belonged to the Bonton department store?
2: You want to know that, huh?
0: Yes.
2: Can we come back to that one later, mister?
1: Yeah, that's one of them unimportant details. Tell the man what happened, stranger. Go ahead.
2: Yeah. Well, the robbers jumped out of the car and hit the gentleman on the head here with a lead pipe.
0: Just a moment. Stephen said the robbery occurred in the alley, and you say the men jumped out of a car.
1: Well, you see, what happened was the crooks drove the car up the alley. That would happen, yeah, right up the alley there.
0: But the alley behind the store is only 4 feet wide. How could they drive a car up there?
2: Kingfish, I guess we run into another one of them unimportant details.
1: Listen, Mr. Bowers, when a robbery like this happens, there's always a lot of confusion, you see, and I think in the mix-up, the innocent bystander got hit on the head a few times. The important thing is, though, that the coat was stolen, you see.
0: Well, Stevens, I guess you're telling the truth. We investigated you before we hired you. We have no record, and... Oh. Hello? What? Uh-huh. I see.
2: Mm-hmm.
0: Oh, well, I'm glad you called. Thank you. Stevens, you have a wife named Sapphire?
1: No, sir. That's my wife's name. Why, yes.
0: That was the fitting room. It seems that a Mrs. Sapphire Stevens just made an appointment to have a new beaver coat altered. Now, what about that?
2: Don't look at me. I'm getting out of here. I done innocent bystander long enough for today.
0: Stevens, I want that coat back here by 10 o'clock tomorrow morning, or I'm going to prefer charges against you. Now get out of here.
1: Yes.
2: Hey, what happened there, Kingfish? Did you say something wrong or something?
1: Shut up.
2: You know, you're going to be in a mess trying to get that coat away from Sapphire.
1: Mess? You remember when they threw them three boys, Shadrach, Meshach, and Abednego in the fiery furnace?
2: Yeah.
1: Yeah, well, that was a taffy pull compared to what's I going to go have to go through.

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1: Oh, me. It's 10 o'clock at night. I've been pacing the floor here at the large hall for 4 hours, trying to figure the way out of this fur coat and Oh, Calhoun, what you doing in the large hall this time of the night? What you doing with that big telescope?
2: Well, I've been up on the roof of the lodge with it for a couple of hours. That's my hobby.
1: Oh, astronomy. Yeah, well, I guess you can get a good look at the stars from the roof of the lodge.
2: No, but the burlesque theater comes in fine.
1: Oh, yeah. I forgot about your other hobby.
2: What you doing here, Kingfish?
1: Oh, I'm going out of my mind here.
2: Well, I won't disturb you then.
1: Calhoun, I in a mess. I'm supposed to deliver a beaver coat for the Bonton Department Store, and Sapphire, I think the gift is for her.
2: Ooh.
1: Now, the problem is, if I tell her the truth, she'll leave me, and if I don't, the store will throw me in jail.
2: Well, now, that's a tough problem, all right. Your wife ain't nothing to brag about, but on the other hand, you ain't gonna get much love and affection from a woman. Look, Kingfish, maybe you could sneak the coat in the house and then tell Sapphire it was stolen.
1: Sneak it out the house, huh? No good, Sapphire. Her mama's staying there, and they wouldn't believe no trumped-up story like that.
2: Well, she'd believe it if the robbery occurred in front of her eyes.
1: Her own eyes? No, I tell you what. I guess that you mean a fake robbery. And to make it realistic, I could have the fella slug me. Yeah, but who is I going to get to do the job?
2: Well, I might be able to dig up somebody, but I couldn't promise for sure.
1: Would you try, and then I could get a hold of Andy and Van Porter and some of the other large brothers and have them try to dig up a fella to stage a phony robbery. One of them is bound to come through with somebody.
2: Yeah, with all them trying, you're bound to get somebody.
1: Oh, what a mess, Calhoun. You was lucky that you ain't married.
2: Yeah, I know. But I was engaged once. I was engaged to a gal that used to get shot out of a cannon in the circus.
1: Yeah, well, how come you never married her?
2: Well, I tell you, Kingfish, one night in Poughkeepsie, she missed the net and broke her own neck and our engagement at the same time. Hello, Shifty. This is Calhoun calling. Yeah, I'd like for you to do a little job for me about 10:30 this evening. Uh-huh. A friend of mine, the Kingfish, wants a phony robbery stage up at his place. Yeah, he wants the thing realistic as possible. So here's what I want you to do. I want you to...
3: Mr. Houlihan, this is Andy Brown. A friend of mine, the Kingfish at the lodge, needs somebody to stage a phony robbery up at his place. That's right, a beaver coat. Yeah, well, if you get there around 10:30, I think...
4: Hello. This is Henry Van Porter calling. I'd like to speak to Iron Mike. Yes, thank you. Hello, Mike. This is Henry Van Porter. If you is free tonight around 10:30, I'd like you to do a job for me. It's for George Kingfish Stevens. A fake robbery. Yes, he wants the thing to look as real as possible. Yeah, and here is the detail.
1: Ten 10:30. I wonder if any of my friends done got that fake hold-up man for me. Just like them boys are letting me down at a time like this.
5: George, ain't you coming to bed?
1: Oh,
5: I've been asleep for over an hour.
1: Yeah, your mama asleep? Well, wake up. I don't want the old goat to miss this.
5: George, what are you talking about?
1: Well, I mean, it's 10:30 and most of the most exciting part of the day, I hope. And anyway, I don't want to go to bed this early. Somebody might drop in.
5: Oh, George, don't be silly. I'm going in the bedroom, and if you want to...
6: Don't nobody move. I got you covered.
1: Oh, you see, I told you somebody might drop in.
5: George, it's a hold-up man, and he's got a gun. these after?
1: Well, I don't know, but I'll find out. Hold up, man. Is you by any chance after my wife's new fur coat that's hanging in the hall closet there, which ain't locked?
6: That's right, sweetheart. Now stand aside.
5: Oh, George, don't let him take my new fur coat. Say something to him.
1: Yeah. Hold up, man. Hold up, man. Did you realize that you was doing a bad thing here?
6: Shut up.
1: Yeah, sir. Let me open the closet door for you. Yeah, it's the one in the middle.
6: Yeah. This is what I want. Baldy?
1: Yeah.
6: Here's a little something for you. Compliments of a friend.
2: Oh!
5: Oh, George, here, let me help you up. Are you all right?
1: Yeah, where's my bridge?
5: Here it is. Here it is right here. George, come on, quick, call the police right away.
1: Honey, it's 10:30 at night. That's pretty late to be calling the police. Might wake them up. Tell you what I'll do. I'll write him a nice long letter in the morning.
5: George, you hand me that phone. I'll call the police myself.
7: Get away from that phone and put your hands up. This is a stick-up.
1: Holy smokes, another one. You're too late. The other guy got the coat.
7: None of your stalling. I came here for a fur coat, and I ain't leaving without one.
5: Oh, this is terrible.
1: Oh, look, Musa, we ain't stalling. The coat's gone. You can look in the closet and see for yourself.
7: Yeah, let's see here. Well, here's a fur coat right here.
5: That's my old coat. Don't take that.
7: I came up for a fur coat, and I ain't leaving without one. Oh, and by the way, take this.
1: Oh! Oh, me.
5: My coat.
1: Oh, Sapphire, never mind the coat. Help me into the bedroom. Thank heavens the worst is over.
8: Don't nobody move. This is the holdup.
5: No! It's enough.
1: Holy smokes. Let me put my bridge in my pocket here. Now, look, forget the whole thing. Beat it, mister, beat it.
8: No, you don't. I come up here for something. I locked it. I forget where it was.
1: It was a fur coat, but it's gone. Now, get out of here. There ain't nothing here.
8: Now, don't get cozy with me. I come up for a coat, and if I don't get one, I'm liable to get nasty.
5: Oh, please, George, do something. Please.
1: Look, mister, the only fur coat left is this old rabbit skin of my mother-in-law's. You wouldn't want that.
8: Listen, if it's fuzzy, hand it over.
1: Okay. There you is. Now, get out of here.
8: Oh, no. We mustn't forget nothing, must we?
2: No!
5: George, darling, did he hurt you?
1: No, I was all right. The radiator broke my fall.
5: Oh, George, this is the most terrible thing that ever happened. 3 robberies in a row.
1: Yeah, we better start borrowing coats from the neighbors. This thing can go on all night, honey.
3: Yeah, that's the story, Amos. By the time the 5th holdup man got out of there, the Kingfish was in pretty bad shape. But at least he done got the coat away from Sapphire without her getting wise.
9: Yeah, well, that's something, all right. Now, I tell you, Andy, the Kingfish is like the UN. He can take a plain, ordinary mess and mess it up into a mess that you can't even recognize.
3: Yeah, well, he didn't have no choice here, Amos. He had to get the coat back to the store or go to jail.
9: Yeah, well, one way the phony robbery got him off the hook. Sapphire still think the coat was a present to her, you see, so she ain't got no reason to leave him no more. Where's the coat now, anyway?
3: Well, the Kingfish is back on the job as a delivery boy again. He just took that beaver coat up to Miss Watkins, the woman it was originally meant for.
9: Yeah, well, that ends the fur coat mess, and I guess the Kingfish's marriage won't go on the rocks on account of it after all.
10: Well, I certainly wait a long time for this coat.
1: Yeah, well, we are sorry about the delay, Miss Watkins, but it's really a beautiful coat already, ain't it?
10: Yes, it is. And say, while you're here, let me try it on and see if it fits as well as it did in the store.
1: Yeah, certainly. Let me help you here with it. Yeah, there you are. Sapphire and Mama.
11: Yes, we caught you.
12: Mama and I know there was something fishy about that robbery, and we've been following you. So the coat was a gift for this hussy all the time. Goodbye, you bum!

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1: Yeah, now he's Rudolph the Rinso Reindeer, huh?
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2: Be sure to be with us next Sunday at the same time when Lever Brothers Company, the makers of Rinso with Solium, will again present The Amos and Andy Show, which is written by Joe Conley, Bob Mosher, and Bob Ross. 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

deputy. He said, son, did you molest my daughter? I said, sure, if I do not know of what you speak.

0: Yes, it's the Abbott and Costello Show, produced and transcribed in Hollywood for your listening and laughing pleasure with chuckles for the carload and music by Matty Malnick. So hold on to your chairs, folks, for here they are, Bud Abbott and Lou Costello.
1: All right, what's all the excitement about? What happened, Lou?
2: Well, Uncle Mike discovered gold on his ranch.
1: Well, good for Uncle Mike.
2: Yeah, he's sending to Europe for some Englishmen with shovels.
1: He's sending for Englishmen with shovels? What for?
2: He figures England will want to borrow the gold sooner or later, and they might just as well come over here and help dig it up.
1: Oh, let's face it, Costello. Your Uncle Mike is a moron.
2: Oh, no, he's not.
1: No?
2: He's going to be a great scientist someday. Right now, he's working on a new insecticide.
1: He is?
2: Yes. Last week, he got out of his notebooks and locked himself in his laboratory with 10,000 mosquitoes. He released the mosquitoes and was going to write down the mosquitoes' behavior.
1: Then what did he write?
2: Nothing. He was so busy scratching, he didn't have time to write.
1: Just as I thought, he's as big and nincompoop as you.
2: No, he's not. Right now, he's crossing a rubber plant with a banana.
1: What does he expect to get?
2: A girdle you can slide into.
1: You know, your whole family are jerks. Look, by the way, what was that silly-looking thing on the radiator of your car this afternoon?
2: Well, you see, I can't afford a radiator cap, so I trained my little dog to sit on the radiator.
1: Your dog sits on the radiator.
2: Mm-hmm.
1: Does he bark much?
2: Only when it boils over. Well, I gotta leave you now, Abbott. I got a job as a babysitter.
1: You a babysitter?
2: Yep.
1: Babysitters are girls.
2: Well, what's wrong with the man? My Uncle Jim Kelly was a sitter. He isn't around anymore, though.
1: He isn't? What happened?
2: While he was sitting, the warden pulled the switch.
1: Oh, get him out.
0: And there'll be much more of that terrific Abbott and Costello humor in a few seconds.

0: easy, take it easy. What are you so excited about? Calm down. What's the matter?
1: I'm worried, Abbott.
0: What do you mean?
1: My Aunt May is in terrible shape.
0: Well, what's the matter with her?
1: She's got hallucinations. She thinks she's a taxi cab.
0: She thinks she's a taxi cab?
1: Yeah.
0: Why doesn't Uncle Mike call a doctor?
1: Why should he? She gets him to work faster than the Sunset Bus.
0: How long has Uncle Mike and Aunt May been married, Lou?
1: Well, it's just 20 years since they went on a honeymoon. Aunt May went to Niagara Falls, and Uncle Mike went to Miami.
0: Wait a minute. You mean they weren't together on their honeymoon?
1: No, Uncle Mike said that a honeymoon is the happiest time of your life, and why let marriage spoil it?
0: Well, it's wonderful to think that your Aunt May and your Uncle Mike have been married for 20 years.
1: Yeah. But really, Abbott, what's wonderful about it? Uncle Mike thought she loved him, but for the whole 20 years she hated him. Hated him like poison. And now they have 17 children.
0: Wait a minute. If she hated him, why did they have 17 children?
1: Well, it was her idea. She was just trying to lose him in a crowd.
0: Does that May mean to him, Lou?
1: Well, she beats him up all the time. He wouldn't mind it if it wasn't for the children.
0: The children?
1: Yeah, they beat him, too.
0: He must be really henpecked.
1: Yes, he is. She tries to keep him in the house every night. Saturday, when he started to take his bath, she put 6 boxes of Jell-O in the tub so he'd get stuck. Luckily, it was raspberry, and he ate his way out.
0: Well, they don't have a very happy home life, do they, Lou?
1: No. Saturday night, Uncle Mike played pinochle all afternoon, and when he came home at 6 o'clock, there was no dinner on the table.
0: Well, where was your Aunt May?
1: Down at the bowling alley. She's down there 7 days a week.
0: Well, that's a shame.
1: Yep, Uncle Mike should have never got her that job setting pins.
0: Well, look, wasn't your Uncle Mike married once before?
1: Yeah, but his first wife passed away.
0: Well, now that's too bad.
1: Uncle Mike had such a tough time collecting the insurance that sometimes he almost wishes she hasn't died.
0: What does your Uncle Mike do before he got married, Lou?
1: Well, he was quite a Romeo, Abbott. For 2 years, he carried a torch for a girl in Pennsylvania.
0: He carried a torch for a girl in Pennsylvania?
1: She was a coal miner, and it gets pretty dark in those tunnels.
0: Didn't he ever work for a living?
1: Sure, he had a job in a canned soup factory. He was in the chicken soup division. He was a dragger.
0: Now, wait a minute. What are the duties of a dragger in a canned soup factory?
1: Very simple. When a 1,000-gallon tank of hot water was ready, he'd drag a chicken through it.
0: Well, it's no wonder your Aunt May fights with Uncle Mike.
1: Yeah. You should have seen Aunt May Sunday night, Abbott. She was so mad at Mike that she said she was going to pack her suitcases and leave him forever. Now he's really worried.
0: He is?
1: Yep. She ain't even started to pack her suitcases yet.
0: What a couple they are. Mike isn't a bad-looking guy, but I can't see what he ever saw in your Aunt May.
1: She was very popular in Patterson when she was a young girl.
0: She was?
1: Yes, the Patterson Electric and Power Company voted her Miss Alternating Current of 1915.
0: Costello, that's about the year you were born back in Patterson, isn't it?
1: Yes. I'm Patterson's favorite son.
0: What do you mean?
1: Just last week, the people of Patterson erected a statue in the very spot where I was born.
0: The spot where you were born? Where was that?
1: Right in the middle of the Greyhound bus depot.
0: You were born right in the middle of the Greyhound bus depot?
1: It was raining and my mother couldn't get a taxi.
0: Now, tell me, you talk like an nincompoop. Tell me, does your whole family suffer from stupidity?
1: Indeed not. They enjoy every minute of it.
2: Hey there, Costello. I want to talk to you.
1: Mister, do I owe you any money?
2: No.
1: Mm-hmm. Did I ever give you a tip on any of my horses?
2: No.
1: Have you got a red-headed sister in Chicago?
2: No.
1: Okay, go ahead and talk to me.
2: You give away prizes on this program. Can I win a refrigerator or something?
1: Nope.
2: Well, goodbye. I've got to go hurry over to the Gangbusters radio show. Last week, I got $164 on that program.
1: Wait a minute. Gangbusters don't give away anything.
2: Oh, I forgot to tell you. I'm a pickpocket, too.
1: Now I know where I saw that guy, Abbott. It was the 30th anniversary party, yours. Remember you had a swimming pool filled up with bourbon?
0: Yeah, the whole swimming pool was filled with bourbon. What fun.
1: Yes, I never saw so many people going down for the third time with smiles on their faces.
0: Well, never mind that. The whole town is talking about my anniversary party. Didn't my wife Betty look beautiful? I'm very proud of my wife. Every man in town was fighting over her, but I got her.
1: Abbott, you didn't fight hard enough.
0: My wife is a beautiful woman. She hasn't got a wrinkle in her face.
1: She hasn't, huh? Then what are those things? Dents?
0: Costello, you know nothing about women. I don't even know why I even discussed the subject of women with you.
1: Well, it's not my fault, Abbott. I led a very sheltered life. Then I met a lovely little redhead and I learned about women from her.
0: You did?
1: I'll never forget our first date. We sat on the riverbank in the moonlight. She moved closer to me, then I moved closer to her. Then the moon went behind a cloud. Then it happened.
0: Why?
1: She let me tighten the string on her ukulele.
0: Didn't she kiss you, Lou?
1: Yes.
0: Did you like it?
1: Oh, boy.
0: How did it make you feel?
1: How did it make me feel?
0: Yeah.
1: Did you ever stand on a hot buttered waffle and have somebody pour maple syrup down your spine?
0: How did you get along with her, Lou?
1: Oh, good. The second time we had a date, I took her sightseeing on a bus.
0: Rubberneck?
1: No, but I tickled her a little.
3: Hello, boys.
4: Hey, look, Costello, it's our secretary, Viola Vaughn.
1: Well, Viola Vaughn.
0: Oh, that's my line, Lou.
1: Take it.
0: Well, Viola Vaughn. I understand you bought a new car. How do you like driving in California?
1: Well it would be. That's
3: it
1: yours.
3: It would be. It would be all right if it weren't for the pedestrians.
1: What's wrong with the California pedestrians?
3: Well, I was driving down here tonight, and one of them whizzed right past my windshield. The dirty coward was pole vaulting across the street.
1: Sneaky devils, ain't they? Viola, why don't you take me for a ride down the beach tonight?
3: I should say not.
0: Ah, Costello, Viola's only kidding. She really likes you, but you've got to do something to show that you like her.
3: That's right, Costello. Do something brave.
1: Do something brave?
3: Uh-huh.
1: I know what I'll do. I'll join the army and help fight the British.
3: But we're not fighting the British.
1: That's all the better. That way nobody can get hurt.
3: Costello, you know, you've been acting kind of queer lately.
0: Hey, wait a minute. Come to think of it, you're right, Viola. Yesterday afternoon, I saw him sitting up in a tree in Griffith Park.
3: Costello, what were you doing up in that tree?
1: Signing autographs.
0: Signing autographs?
1: Yes, the robins thought I was Woody Woodpecker.
3: Costello, here's another thing. Why do you always carry an umbrella on your arm? Why don't you get a girl on your arm? You know, a girl is much nicer than an umbrella.
1: Oh, I don't know, kiddo. When you're through with a girl, can you fold her up and hang her in a closet?
0: Why, you simple-minded, no-good, low-down...
3: Just a minute, Mr. Abbott. Have you ever stopped to consider that Costello's reasoning capacity and his functional capabilities for logical delineation are coordinated, comprehensive, and negligible? Is it compulsory to you to abuse this poor, moronic, social incompetent simply because the poor slob doesn't possess the mental capacity of an imbecile?
0: But Viola...
5: Just a minute, Abbott. You've had this coming to you for a long time. Let her finish. Continue. Tell him what a slob I am.
0: Viola, I...
5: Hey!
0: Viola, I can't help it if Costello is stupid.
1: Who's stupid? I want to tell you something, Abbott. I'm always studying, always reading. I just finished a book called When Frankenstein Meets the Wolfman in Dracula's Garden, where the spider woman killed the cat girl.
3: What's the story about?
1: Two bums living in the La Brea tar pits. I don't
3: know. Well, I've got to go now, boys. I'm taking my painting lesson.
1: Do you paint?
3: Oh, yes. I draw birds with charcoal. I paint flowers in watercolor.
1: What do you do in oil?
3: Fry potatoes. Go on,
1: Captain. You know, Abbott, there's a girl going places.
0: She is?
1: Yes, sir. If she hurries, she can be the first one in line to collect her unemployment insurance.
0: I'll get him out.
6: Now, while we take the 60-second intermission, we'd like you to consider this.

0: is, ladies and gentlemen, that singing star of the Abbott and Costello Show, Hal Winters.
1: I'd like to sing a song that belongs to the month of January as much as White Christmas belongs to December. With Matty Malnick's orchestra, here is the Ralph Ranger, Leo Robin, Perennial, June and January.

0: Hey, Abbott.
1: What?
0: I just made an important discovery. I think I can safely announce that Governor Dewey will run for president in 1952.
2: Oh, what makes you think that?
0: He just started taking piano lessons.
2: You know, Costello, ever since you started playing the part of Sam Shovel, private detective, you've got your nose in everybody's business. You've been as busy as an ant.
0: Ants are busy?
2: Certainly.
0: Then why are they always going to picnics?
2: Will you talk sense? What is that letter you have in your hand?
0: Well, Abbott, it's another fan letter. Listen to this. Dear Lou Costello, a Sam Shovely detective, you are the greatest thing on radio. I love your show. But my wife won't listen to it. She says she needs you like she needs a hole in the head. I'm sending her to see you tonight.
3: Mm-hmm. Mr. Costello, there's a lady to see you.
0: What does she look like?
3: She's a short, fat woman with a hole in her head.
2: Oh, never mind her. What is your Sam Shovel detective story for tonight, Lou?
0: I think I'll do one of my old Western cases. I call it the case of the general who opened up a drive-in and was caught selling horse meat. Or Custer's last hamburger stand.
2: Well, now you're talking. Let's do it.
4: I'm Sam Shovel, private detective. I remember my first case. Three-eyed Maxie the murderer. He had three eyes. He was the only man in the world with 20-20-20 vision. And there was my second case. Terrible Tony, the toughest gangster in Los Angeles. He was a bronze giant with muscles of steel and an iron fist. I had to shoot him. May he rust in peace. Fifteen years in the detective business takes a lot out of you. But I feel as strong and vigorous as the day I started. Right now, I could tear Superman in half. But I don't want to ruin the rest of the paper. I feel kind of thirsty. I go to the sink. This Los Angeles water is getting hotter every day. I glance out of my window. There's the headquarters of the Republican Club. On the window there's a sign, GOP. I just found out what GOP means. Gone out permanently. I look down at my desk. There's my new wristwatch. It's a shockproof, non-magnetic, waterproof watch. The directions say don't take this watch out of the box. Fresh air ruins it. I think I'll give it to my secretary. What a secretary. She got the job the hard way. She knew how to type. Lying next to my watch is my shotgun. I decide to see if it's loaded. I point it at the floor and pull the trigger. I look down at the floor. Mm-hmm. When did I buy open-toed shoes? I reach in my coat pocket. Here's a wallet I found last night. I hope I can find the owner. I check to see what's in the wallet. Here's a card. If found, return to Mr. Nichols. Del Mar Hotel. Here's a driver's license issued to Mr. Nichols. Del Mar Hotel. Here's a birth certificate with the name Nichols. Here's the pink slip for a new Hudson sedan issued to Mr. Nichols. Del Mar Hotel. Well, here's $600 in cash. Looks like I'll have to keep the money. Serves that guy right. He should carry some identification. The name on the money is Washington. Now, let me see. Oh, yes. It's about time for my pal, Lieutenant Abbott of the Homicide Squad, to show up. Abbott had a pretty tough week chasing crooks. Monday night, he was held up on Main Street. Tuesday night, he was held up on Broadway. Wednesday night, he was held up on Sunset Boulevard. If Abbott would stay out of those saloons, he wouldn't need anybody to hold him up. Lieutenant Abbott don't have to work. He was born with a silver spoon in his mouth. This was okay until he found out that all the other kids had tongues. It's not easy to be born with a silver spoon in your mouth. Up to the time Abbott was 19, all he could say was Rogers Brothers, 1847. Before he became a detective, Abbott was a motorcycle cop. He was the only cop on the force that had traffic eyes. Real traffic eyes. They'd always look both ways before crossing each other. No matter what case Lieutenant Abbott goes out on, he's never stuck. Hello, Sam Shovel, private detective speaking.
1: Hello, Sam. This is Lieutenant Abbott. Sam, what time do the vaults open in the 4th National Bank?
4: At 9 o'clock tomorrow morning.
1: Not till 9 o'clock tomorrow morning?
4: That's right, Lieutenant Abbott. You can't get in those vaults till 9 o'clock tomorrow morning.
1: Who wants to get in? I'm trying to get out.
4: Suddenly, my door opened.
1: Sam Shovel.
4: It was my pal, Lieutenant Abbott. He was scared to death.

0: He was sweating bullets. Lieutenant Abbott, how'd you get out of that bank vault?
1: Sam, I'll tell it to you all in a nutshell.
0: Can't you tell it to me here? I don't think we'd both fit in a nutshell.
1: Sam, I've been working on a series of bank burglaries. Monday night, the Kelly gang held up the First National Bank. Tuesday, they held up the Second National Bank. Wednesday, they held up the Third National Bank. So tonight, I was waiting for them at the Fourth National Bank.
0: And you caught them?
1: Nah. Tonight, they held up the First National Bank again. But enough about myself. Enough about my trouble, Sam. Sam, you don't look good. What's the matter?
0: I didn't get any sleep last night, Lieutenant. A burglar climbed into my bedroom window and made me get out of bed. I stood there shivering in my long underwear.
1: Why didn't you holler for help?
0: He had a gun, and I was afraid to open my trap. After the burglar left, I still couldn't get any sleep. I was worried about my brother, Pat. He kept poking his head into my room.
1: Well, lots of guys poke their heads into their brother's rooms.
0: On the end of a stick?
1: Sam, did you hear those shots?
0: They came from the office next door.
1: Who rents that office next door?
0: An organization called the American Society of Patriotic Americans for the Preservation of Freedom in the United States of all and for all patriotic Americans.
1: What do they do?
0: They're foreign spies.
1: Sam, look. There's the guy that did the shooting. He's coming in here. He's got a gun.
2: Huh? So this is the place I've been looking for, eh? Where's Sam Shovel, the private detective?
0: What do you want with him?
2: I'm going to kill him. I hate radio detectives. I hate them all. The thin man, the fat man, Ellery Queen. But most of all, I hate Sam.

0: Why?
1: Oh, so you're the one that gives out those recipes, huh?
0: Mm-hmm.
1: Well, if there's anything I hate worse than radio detectives, it's those recipe programs. I'll kill them all.
2: I'll kill them like a hell.
3: Get out of here.
4: We'll wind up tonight's hijinks in just a moment, folks, after a little advice from this fellow.

0: Costello, are you sure the folks at home like this Sam Shovel series we're doing?
1: Oh, certainly, Abbott. Listen to this letter. Dear Lou Costello, other radio detectives get you to listen, expecting something big on their shows. Then in the end, they have nothing. You never disappoint the listener. You have nothing right from the start.
0: Well, now, that's quite a compliment to our writers.
1: Oh, sure. And I'm glad they heard that fair letter, folks, because our writing staff is headed by Eddie Foreman with Paul Connell, Pat Costello, Martin Ragaway, and Leonard Stern.
0: And our producer is Charles Vander. See you all next Thursday. Good night, folks.
1: Good night, everybody. Good night, everybody. Good night, everybody. Good night. Good night. Good night. Good night.
2: Listen each Thursday night at this time for another great Abbott and Costello show, produced and transcribed in Hollywood. Be sure to stay tuned for the outstanding entertainment which follows throughout the evening on this ABC station.